0: Here is the heart of God in this 81st Psalm. You can feel the pulse beat of God as He pleads for the nation of Israel. Please listen to me, He says. Listen. O Israel, if you would listen to me, but my people did not listen to my voice. Oh, that my people would listen to me. When I read those verses, I have to ask myself the question, Lord, are you also saying, and have you said to me, and how many times have you said to me in my own life? Oh, Charles, if you would listen to me.
1: In the Bible, God has given us His commands, His principles, His rules for living. And we see that many times He gave people specific instructions. So does God still work that way? Today on In Touch, the teaching ministry of Dr. Charles Stanley will hear the answer to the question, is God still talking? From the 81st Psalm, here's part one of our series on listening to God.
0: Would you turn to the 81st Psalm? And I want us to begin reading in verse 8 and read through the rest of that psalm. Psalm 81. And this is referring to God's word concerning the nation of Israel and what His heart's desire for them had they been willing to listen to Him. And He begins by saying in verse 8, "Hear, O my people, and I will admonish you. O Israel, if you would listen to me. Let there be no strange god among you, nor shall you worship any foreign god. I, the Lord, am your God who brought you up from the land of Egypt. Open your mouth wide and I will fill it. But my people did not listen to my voice, and Israel did not obey me. So I gave them over to the stubbornness of their heart to walk in their own devices. Oh, that my people would listen to me, that Israel would walk in my ways. I would quickly subdue their enemies and turn my hand against their adversaries. Those who hate the Lord would pretend obedience to Him, and their time of punishment would be forever. But I would feed you with the finest of the wheat, and with honey from the rock I would satisfy you." I believe one of the most valuable lessons you and I ever learn in this Christian life is how to listen to God. Because I believe that is so important, I want to begin today a series entitled Listening to God. And I'm praying that God will speak through my heart to many of you to maybe at least help you learn how to listen to what He wants to say to you. Now, the first question that you and I might ask is, and the thing we have to settle is this, is God still talking? If God isn't still speaking, then there's no point in our listening. And I want to tell you, my friend, that God is still speaking today just as surely as He was in the days in which this book was written. Now, let me be quick to say this. All the voices that are being heard today are not God's voice. There's some voices being heard today under the guise of being God's voice that could not be the voice of God because Almighty God, who is omniscient, and you see, He's never forgotten a thing He's ever said. And therefore, God would never say anything that would contradict a single verse in this book. So whenever you and I hear somebody saying something that contradicts this book, you can forget what they said. And you remember two things. God isn't going to say anything else that is to be added to this book. And secondly, He's not going to say anything that is going to contradict a single verse in this Bible. Now, you and I may ask the question, why would God still want to be talking today? Hasn't He said enough from Genesis to Revelation? It looks like He said all that needed to be said. Why would He want to speak to us today? And I'll tell you why. Number one, because He loves you and me just as much as He loved those people in the Old and New Testament days. He loved us just as much. He desires to fellowship with you and me just as much as He desired to fellowship with them. And if in our relationship to Him, it is a one-way trip and only a monologue, and there is no communication and no dialogue between us and the Lord Jesus Christ, then friend, there can't be much fellowship when one person's doing all the talking and the other one is doing all the listening. So speaking to us and listening to us is a part of developing that love relationship that Jesus is in the process of developing with us. A second reason that God is still speaking today is this, and that is you and I need as definite and deliberate direction for our lives today as did Joshua or Moses or Jacob. We need definite, deliberate direction in decision making. And so God is speaking to us today because He desires that you and I make the right decision. A third reason I believe He's speaking today is this, that God knows you and I need the comfort and assurance today. We need it just as much as those people of old. Because you see, we have Red Sea experiences in our life when our back's to the wall and we don't know which way to turn. We need for God to speak to us. But I'll tell you the most important reason that God's still talking today. Because you see, God wants us to know Him. I believe the priority of all of our goals ought to be to know God. I believe that's God's priority of goals for you and me, that we might know Him through His Son, Jesus Christ. Now, the most important thing and where I want us to spend our time is this. How does God speak today? If God's still talking, how does He speak? So let's go back to ask ourselves the question, how did He speak in the Old Testament and New Testament days? Well, one of the first ways God spoke was this. He spoke by direct revelation. That is, by His Spirit, He spoke to the spirit of men like, let's take for example, Abraham. Living in a society that was totally heathen, God reached down, spoke to the spirit of Abraham and said, I want you to get up out of the land in which you're living and I want you to go into a land that I will show you and I will show you as you go, a direct revelation from God. Secondly, the Bible says He speaks through and He spoke through dreams. And I suppose the first one you and I would think about would be Joseph. His dreams got him in trouble, not always, but sometime. Through visions, for example, what did Daniel see? He saw the empires that were to come. In fact, God gave to Daniel in that vision, He gave him a tremendous piece of world history, the things that were going to come to pass. We still see them in the process of unfolding today. So He spoke through direct revelation. He spoke through visions. He spoke through dreams. Then He spoke through His Word as He gave to Moses, for example, the law, and He gave him the Ten Commandments. Then God used the law of Moses to speak to the people. Likewise, He spoke to the prophets. What did the prophets say? They said, thus saith the Lord, and as the prophets spoke, the people obeyed. Likewise, He would speak through circumstances. For example, let's take Gideon. When God had said to Gideon, Gideon, I want you to lead the nation of Israel in battle against the enemy. And even though God had spoken very clearly, Gideon was a little afraid of the situation. He said, Lord, if you don't mind, I need a little bit more help at this point. So here's what I'm going to do. I'm going to lay out the fleece tomorrow morning. He laid it out twice. One morning he says, I want it to be soaking wet in the midst of dry grass. The next day he said, I want it to be as dry as gunpowder in the midst of wet grass. And so as he listened and watched God work, God just reached down to Gideon and gave him the assurance and the confidence that he needed. So He spoke through those circumstances. Likewise, He spoke through angels. You'll recall how He introduced to Joseph the birth of the Lord Jesus Christ through an angel. Likewise, and if you'll look at the life of Paul, how did God usually speak to the life of Paul? He spoke to him through the Holy Spirit. He was on his way into Asia, and he says the Holy Spirit forbade him to go there. The next verse says, the Spirit of Christ gave him direction as to what and what not to do. So the Holy Spirit spoke through him. And then the last way that I want to mention that God spoke in those days was He spoke audibly. And you recall as Saul of Tarsus on the Damascus Road on his way to persecute the believers in Damascus, the Bible says that Saul of Tarsus heard a voice from heaven, was smitten blind, and God spoke to him. Now let me ask you a question. How are we to listen to God? How is He going to speak to us? So I want to share with you some ways I believe that God speaks to us today. I believe that the Lord's primary way of speaking to us is through His Word. We have the complete revelation of God. God doesn't need to add anything else to this book. Now listen to me. The revelation of God is the unfolding truth of God by God about Himself that could not have been received any other way except by the inspiration of the Holy Spirit controlling the minds of the men who pen the pages that make up the Word of God. This is the breath of God breathed, as He says, upon those men that they might know the truth. This is the revelation of God. You can't add to it. And a man may try to subtract from it, but he cannot. It is still the revelation of God. This is God's primary way of speaking. A second way that the Lord speaks today is through the Holy Spirit. And that's the primary way that the Lord spoke in the days of the New Testament, through the Holy Spirit. Because you see, He says Christ is our life. Christ Jesus is living within us. We are indwelt by the Holy Spirit. He's the one who receives the message of the Lord. And so what happens is God just speaks to our spirit through His Spirit who is within us, and He gives us direction for our life. Now listen, that doesn't mean that He only speaks when some crucial issue arises. If I am walking in surrendered obedience to Him, I have the right to expect anything I need from God at that moment. If it is the routine of my life of that day, I have the right to believe that God is directing my life moment by moment. There will be times when He wants to make a turn. There'll be times when He wants to stop us. There'll be times when He wants to make a change and has to get our attention. But we have the Holy Spirit living within us so that it ought to be the natural, normal style of the believer, those who are filled with the Spirit and living in the Spirit, surrendered to Him, that we can claim the presence and the direction and the guidance of the Holy Spirit at any given time. That is, the Spirit of God speaking to us. But I want to tell you something. God is just as interested in talking to you today about what concerns you as He was David, whom He spoke to so beautifully, so clearly in the Psalms. He is just as interested in the things that you and I are interested in. He is interested in giving clear-cut direction through His Word and through the Holy Spirit, just as clearly as He did in those days. If God wants me to obey Him and I report for duty every morning, then He must guide me, and His two primary ways of guiding me, through the Word and through the Holy Spirit. But there's a third way, and that is that God speaks to us through other people. Now, if God speaks to us, and He does through other people, what does that say about our ability or our willingness, our capacity to listen to other people? Friend, listen, if God speaks through other people to us, one of the things you and I need to learn is this. We need to learn to listen to God as He speaks to us through other people. I believe of all the people you and I ought to be able to listen to, the folks we live with, people who love us the most, people who put up with us, people who pray for us, and especially among God's people, we ought to be able to learn how to listen to one another. That when God wants to say something to us through somebody else, we will be able to hear it. Listen, not as from the person, but as from God. Now you say, but let's get back to this question about visions and dreams. Do people have dreams today? And usually people will refer, who believe in this, people who will refer to Joel chapter 2. And you'll recall here is a scripture where God prophesies that in the days to come He'll pour out His Spirit on all mankind. He says, your sons and daughters will prophesy. But now watch this. He says, your old men will dream dreams. So people say, well, now, what about visions and dreams? Let me say, first of all, the Bible does not ever say to seek the mind of God in dreams. It doesn't say that. I'll tell you, if you'll think about most dreams you've had, they're the most confused, mixed up things you've ever seen in your life, and usually can't even tell all the details when you wake up. I wouldn't put much stock in dreams, and I would say to you, compared to the Word of God, there is no comparison. You stick with the Word and let the dreams go. Secondly, somebody says, well, now what about visions? You hear people talking about visions, and I'm not going to put God in the box, I couldn't anyway, and say that God never gives people visions. I would simply say this. The principle here is this. Never seek a vision to find the mind of God. He says we're to seek the Lord. He says we're to focus our attention upon things above, not on earth. Nowhere am I admonished to seek a vision. And I had a friend of mine on one occasion who told me that his salvation experience was based on this, that flying home from a business trip and circling the airport where he lived, that the way the sun was reflecting through the clouds, that the sun and the clouds made a cross, and he knew then that he was saved. Has nothing to do with confession, repentance, or belief in the Lord Jesus Christ as his personal Savior. That's all they had to go on was the sunshine and the clouds. Friend, that's a poor way. In fact, I want to tell you that is a very dangerous way to make any kind of a decision. Now, let me say this, and I want to say this carefully. The only time I would say that God's ever shown me anything like that was at the end of a long period of weeks and weeks and weeks of seeking the mind of the Lord and feeling the pressure moving, and I knew that God was going to show me something. And I'd been praying every night. I was away in a revival meeting, and I had every night to myself after the service, and I would come home and get down by the bed praying and asking God to show me. I knew he was going to show me, but I couldn't see it. And so one night when I was asking him, "Lord, out of desperation, please tell me what you're saying." God says, "I'm going to move you." I lived in Florida at that time. I said, "When?" And it's just like for a split second in my spirit, here was one of those little home movie screens. And all of a sudden flashed across that screen was September. That was it. The next night I came back, got down to pray. Couldn't pray. No burden, nothing to pray about. I moved to Atlanta September the 30th. Now let me say this. I wasn't seeking anything but to know the mind of God. I don't believe there's any scripture that you and I can find that would give us a basis for seeking a vision. If God wants to show you something in his own way, that's his business. You let him do that. The most dependable ways to find the mind of God is through the Word, through the Holy Spirit, and through, listen, through others, but listen, not through just any other, but through somebody who is filled with the Spirit and walking in the Spirit. You be sure that the person you're listening to is walking in the Spirit of God. And then, of course, God speaks to you and me through circumstances as he did in those days. And I think in my own life, being just laid out for 3 weeks, was God engineered a circumstance so that I could hear what he was saying. He stopped everything dead in its track for me so that I could hear him, and I would never be able to thank him enough for that. Sometimes it's failure. God uses that to speak to us. Sometimes it's success. He'll use that. Sometimes it's a disappointment. Sometimes a tragedy. But God speaks through circumstances to us. The question is this. Do you suppose it could be that God has been speaking to you and you've not been listening? Do you think possibly that the Lord may have been trying to say something to you about your life and you've had your own thing going and you've had your pattern set and you've sort of put your life in this particular avenue and this is the way you intend to live and you just hope God just pour his blessings in on your plan? Or do you suppose that God may be saying something to you that you're not hearing? If you're lost, let me tell you what he's saying. I can tell you what he's saying. Here's what he's saying if you're not saved. He's saying, "I love you. Have a wonderful plan for your life. My son died and all of your sins been placed on him. And if you're willing to confess your sin and believe in the Lord Jesus Christ as your Savior, and his death on the cross is adequate payment for your sin, and trust your life to him, he'll save you today. Write your name in the Lamb's Book of Life. And beginning today, you can start a whole new life and a brand new fellowship with him." I know that's what he's saying to you because you see, that's the first subject God ever brings up in a person's life, and that's their relationship to him. It may be that God has said to you, "I want to reevaluate your life at this point, and I want us to check up to see if you're in the center of my will doing what I want you to do. Are you listening?" It may be that God has said to you, "She's the one I want you to marry. Are you listening?" It may be that God has said, "That's not my choice. Are you listening?" And you see, the key is not just to listen, but to listen with the spirit of obedience. And my friend, listen to me. The God who wrote this book and the God whose son went to the cross is a loving God who will speak to you today. as clearly and as definitely as he spoke to the men who penned that book. What God is waiting for is listeners.
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1: 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Here's a moment with Charles Stanley.
4: How do you fight your battles? Do you argue? Do you fuss? Do you literally fight? Or do you know the best way? Well, somebody says, wait a minute now. If I'm a Christian that shouldn't be in the battles, I should just love everybody and not have to worry about any of these things. Well, the Apostle Paul told Timothy, he said, fight the good fight. There is a fight. There is a fight against the devil. And even though the Apostle Paul tells us that we can put on the armor of God, and three times he says, stand firm, stand firm, stand firm. That means we have a spiritual battle that we have to deal with. And one of those areas in which we have to deal with that is in the life of our prayers. That is, the one thing Satan does not want you to do is to pray. If he can keep you busy enough, and if he can keep you anxious enough, and keep you distracted enough, and keep you off your knees and off your face before God, because apart from a right relationship with him, and spending time with him, and learning to fight your battles on your knees, if you never learn that battle, you'll never become everything God wants you to be. You'll never be able to accomplish a whole lot in life that's worthwhile and has lasting value, and you'll miss God's very best in your life.
1: 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I hope you'll be back with us again for In Touch, the teaching ministry of Dr. Charles Stanley. 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
5: This is John MacArthur welcoming you to Portraits of Grace. A few years ago, Grace to You heard from a teenage listener in the Midwest who was exhibiting the right attitude in the face of a terminal illness. That Christian young woman, who by now is with the Lord, accepted her condition with grace and optimism. She wrote, "I love the Lord very much. I feel He is using my condition to work in different people's lives. Please pray with me that He would continue to use me no matter what the outcome." Well, her sentiments were right. In fact, they were right in step with the scriptures where the Apostle Paul wrote, "For to me to live is Christ, and to die is gain." What is it that enabled Paul and that young woman to rejoice so? Simply their complete confidence in God. As a portrait of grace, you can count on your obedience to Scripture to give you the same confidence.

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1: Have you ever had something very difficult, painful, and heartbreaking come into your life, and the problem seemed to last for a long, long time? 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Now that's real hope.
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3: For 4 years, five late-term babies discovered outside of Washington Surgery Clinic in D.C., operated by the notorious late-term abortionist Cesar Santangelo, have remained at the center of calls for a federal investigation. Now, more than 50 members of Congress are urging the Department of Justice to determine whether federal laws against partial birth abortion or infant.
4: It's not unspiritual to admit that all of us desire to have an abundant life. Even Jesus addressed this.
5: He said that he came that we might have life and have it abundantly. Yet in other places, Jesus talks about a life of sacrifice. He knew that part of the secret of enjoying life was giving ourselves for God and for others. Those who give financially to our station say that they experience fulfillment just in that act alone. That's because giving is a big step toward a more abundant life.
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I need a peace that only heaven knows.

He bears our burdens and died for our sins for God's glory. And for that, we sing these songs. This is Praise and Worship.

0: safe.
1: In James chapter 1, the Bible says, "If any of you lacks wisdom, you should ask God, who gives generously to all without finding fault, and it will be given to you."

0: American Family News, I'm Robert Thornton. President Donald Trump says he is losing faith in negotiations with Iran, but that the United States has obliterated them for the most part. More from Fox's Steve Harrigan.
1: President Trump also touting some real success in another part of this region. That is the deal, the framework agreement for Hamas to disarm. President Trump saying such a move would be absolutely impossible without the current U.S. success in the war with Iran.
2: Because if you go 4 months ago or 5 months ago, a deal like that would have been impossible. So it's a big step for the Middle East, and people are really impressed by it.
1: Each night now, we are seeing back and forth strikes between the two sides. Kuwait saying it was attacked by drones from Iran, those drones causing no casualties, targeted at U.S. military installations inside of Kuwait.
0: A pro-Israel activist believes that either President Trump or the Israeli government can reverse the deal with Hamas if the other side does not hold up their end. More from AFN's Chad Groney.
3: President Trump has announced that a deal has been reached for the terrorist group Hamas to disarm and Israel to withdraw its forces from Gaza. But the agreement is fraught with many hurdles and long timelines. Trump said, quote, as disarmament is completed, Israeli forces will withdraw, and the International Stabilization Force will work with a new Palestinian police force to take responsibility for Gaza being safe for its residents and its neighbors. Gary Bowers, chairman of the Campaign for Working Families, who served on the board of Christians United for Israel.
4: Trump's trying some new approach. It may fail. Hope springs eternal. It's certainly something we can all pray about. But I don't believe either President Trump or any Israeli government will make concessions to get this deal that can't be easily reversed if the other side doesn't hold up their end.
3: Also during an appearance on American Family Radio, Bauer says the West is in a state of denial about the state of the enemy.
4: This is a death cult. It resides in part of Islam. There are millions of these people, and their goal is to change the world into one big Islamic caliphate. We're coming up to the 25th anniversary of the attack on 9/11, and we're still in denial about what motivated those hijackers to do that.
3: I'm Chad Groening.
0: Some 60,000 illegal immigrants entered Spain's autonomous city of Ceuta from Morocco in about a 24-hour period. That's according to Ceuta's president. Spain's interior ministry estimated 50,000 had entered since yesterday, but said half had already made their way back to Morocco by today. At least 57 people have died in the process. Spain has deployed its military after thousands breached the border with Morocco. Authorities released an early ransom note in the investigation into the disappearance of Nancy Guthrie, in hopes that someone will recognize the writing style. A second note released today indicated that Guthrie died. Both notes initially went to a Tucson television station days after the 84-year-old mother of Today Show host Savannah Guthrie went missing from her home outside of Tucson on February 1st. If you shop at Publix supermarkets, the chain has expanded a berry recall. More from Fox's Chris Foster.
5: Publix is recalling frozen Greenwise organic whole blueberries and whole mixed berries sold in 8 states over concerns they may be contaminated with E. coli. Publix has made the products unavailable for purchase in late June. Expands a recall earlier this month tied to a single lot of frozen blueberries based on the public health investigation. The Food and Drug Administration reports 12 E. coli cases in the outbreak in Florida and Georgia. The recalled berries were sold in Alabama, Florida, Georgia, Kentucky, North Carolina, South Carolina, Tennessee, and Virginia. Chris Foster, Fox News.
0: There are no signs of development for now for the tropical Atlantic Ocean, but there are some signs that the eastern Atlantic may become more hospitable to disturbances off of Africa around mid-August. Fox Weather hurricane specialist Brian Norcross talks about the models that show some development by next weekend.
6: We're talking about a place that maybe if you add up all those things and do all the math on that, you end up with 15% chance of having something there 9 or 10 days from now. Anyway, it's interesting to look at since it has been such a quiet year, but nothing to hang your hat on right now.
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0: American Family News, I'm Robert Thornton. President Donald Trump says he is losing faith in negotiations with Iran, but that the United States has obliterated them for the most part. More from Fox's Steve Harrigan.
1: President Trump also touting some real success in another part of this region. That is the deal, the framework agreement for Hamas to disarm. President Trump saying such a move would be absolutely impossible without the current U.S. success in the war with Iran.
2: Because if you go 4 months ago, 5 months ago, a deal like that would have been impossible. So it's a big step for the Middle East, and people are really impressed by it.
1: Each night now, we are seeing back and forth strikes between the two sides. Kuwait saying it was attacked by drones from Iran, those drones causing no casualties targeted at U.S. military installations inside of Kuwait.
0: A pro-Israel activist believes that either President Trump or the Israeli government can reverse the deal with Hamas if the other side does not hold up their end. More from AFN's Chad Groney.
3: President Trump has announced that a deal has been reached for the terrorist group Hamas to disarm and Israel to withdraw its forces from Gaza. But the agreement is fraught with many hurdles and long timelines. Trump said, quote, "As disarmament is completed, Israeli forces will withdraw. And the International Stabilization Force will work with a new Palestinian police force to take responsibility for Gaza being safe for its residents and its neighbors." Gary Bowers, chairman of the Campaign for Working Families, who served on the board of Christians United for Israel.
4: Trump's trying some new approach. It may fail. Hope springs eternal. It's certainly something we can all pray about. But I don't believe either President Trump or any Israeli government will make concessions to get this deal that can't be easily reversed if the other side doesn't hold up their end.
3: Also during an appearance on American Family Radio, Bauer says the West is in a state of denial about the state of the enemy.
4: This is a death cult. It resides in part of Islam. There are millions of these people, and their goal is to change the world into one big Islamic caliphate. We're coming up to the 25th anniversary of the attack on 9/11. And we're still in denial about what motivated those hijackers to do that.
3: I'm Chad Groening.
0: Some 60,000 illegal immigrants entered Spain's autonomous city of Ceuta from Morocco in about a 24-hour period. That's according to Ceuta's president. Spain's interior ministry estimated 50,000 had entered since yesterday, but said half had already made their way back to Morocco by today. At least 57 people have died in the process. Spain has deployed its military after thousands breached the border with Morocco. Authorities released an early ransom note in the investigation into the disappearance of Nancy Guthrie in hopes that someone will recognize the writing style. A second note released today indicated that Guthrie died. Both notes initially went to a Tucson television station days after the 84-year-old mother of Today Show host Savannah Guthrie went missing from her home outside of Tucson on February 1st. If you shop at Publix supermarkets, the chain has expanded a berry recall. More from Fox's Chris Foster.
5: Publix is recalling frozen Greenwise organic whole blueberries and whole mixed berries sold in 8 states over concerns they may be contaminated with E. coli. Publix has made the products unavailable for purchase in late June. Expands a recall earlier this month tied to a single lot of frozen blueberries based on the public health investigation. The Food and Drug Administration reports 12 E. coli cases in the outbreak in Florida and Georgia. The recalled berries were sold in Alabama, Florida, Georgia, Kentucky, North Carolina, South Carolina, Tennessee, and Virginia. Chris Foster, Fox News.
0: There are no signs of development for now for the tropical Atlantic Ocean, but there are some signs that the eastern Atlantic may become more hospitable to disturbances off of Africa around mid-August. Fox Weather hurricane specialist Brian Norcross talks about the models that show some development by next weekend.
6: We're talking about a place that maybe if you add up all those things and do all the math on that, you end up with 15% chance of having something there 9 or 10 days from now. Anyway, it's interesting to look at since it has been such a quiet year, but nothing to hang your hat on right now.
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1: In 1 John chapter 5, the Bible says, "This is the confidence we have in approaching God, that if we ask anything according to His will, He hears us."

0: That's Pat Barrett on Moody Radio. You know, it seems like our culture has lost its way. Good is considered evil, and evil considered good. But there is hope. On the latest episode of A New Beginning, Pastor Greg Laurie shows us how to follow in the footsteps of first century believers who turned their upside-down world right side up. 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
1: This is John MacArthur with another edition of Portraits of Grace. When the psalmist said, "I have restrained my feet from every evil way that I may keep thy word," he was acknowledging a key principle of spiritual growth. That is, you must put away sin if you expect to benefit from God's word. As a believer, you have the ability to both receive God's word and get rid of sin. That means you should never presume on God's grace by approaching his word with unconfessed sin. David prayed, "Keep back thy servant from deliberate sins. Let them not rule over me. Then I shall be blameless." You see, David wanted to be pure before the Lord. I pray that you share his desire and will always receive the word with purity. Peter said the same thing in 1 Peter 2. Lay aside sin, then receive the word. This is John MacArthur, looking forward to bringing you more Portraits of Grace.
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3: There are many reasons grandparents should make prayer a priority. Briefly today, I want to focus on just two of those reasons. First, prayer changes us. When we pray, we're drawing near to God, sharing our hearts, and listening to His voice. In such times of communion, God is transforming us to be more like Jesus. And second, it impacts those around us as well. Over time, our prayer lives demonstrate what we really believe and our top priorities. It's great if our grandkids and others sometimes see and hear us praying. But even if they don't, we can be sure that spending daily time with the Father will make us better people and better grandparents. Thank you for your faithful prayers and investments in the future.
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0: That's Forrest Frank on Moody Radio. Hi, it's Bill Meyer with a Christian artist update for you. Jamie McDonald is turning into the neighborhood bird lady. Yes, Jamie says her new hobby is feeding birds, and it's the first thing she does when she comes home from touring. She even has bird food on auto-subscribe on Amazon. You can check out a video of Jamie feeding her birdies on her Facebook reel.
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2: Dr. Haywood Robinson passed away last week. He was a powerful voice for the unborn and a good friend. His life was a powerful testimony to all who interacted with him. He began his medical career as an abortionist in Southern California in the 1970s. It wasn't until 1986 when Dr. Robinson had a life-changing conversion to Christianity that his heart softened and his eyes opened to the truth of what abortion is. From that moment forward, he was a full warrior for the unborn, traveling the nation, sharing his testimony, and defending the unborn. I had the privilege of getting to know Dr. Robinson. He was a good friend and lit up every room he entered and never shied away from sharing the gospel.
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3: The Garden of Eden was a wonderful and perfect paradise, except for the fact that the enemy was sliding around as some sort of beautiful serpent who eventually got Adam and Eve to doubt the perfect goodness of their creator. Hey, this is Debbie Griffith. Well, Mr. Evil One is still on the move to get us to doubt because he knows that the only way he can overcome a believer is through deception. That's why God cautions us in 1 Peter 5:8 to be alert because our great enemy, the devil, prowls around like a roaring lion, seeking whom he may devour. 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
1: Are you one of those people that tries to control every aspect of your life? Yeah, me too. Well, Jeremy Camp was there as well, and he decided to turn things over to God.

0: American Family News, I'm Robert Thornton. President Donald Trump says he is losing faith in negotiations with Iran, but that the United States has obliterated them for the most part. More from Fox's Steve Harrigan.
1: President Trump also touting some real success in another part of this region. That is the deal, the framework agreement for Hamas to disarm. President Trump saying such a move would be absolutely impossible without the current U.S. success in the war with Iran.
2: Because if you go 4 months ago, 5 months ago, a deal like that would have been impossible. So it's a big step for the Middle East, and people are really impressed by it.
1: Each night now, we are seeing back and forth strikes between the two sides. Kuwait saying it was attacked by drones from Iran, those drones causing no casualties targeted at U.S. military installations inside of Kuwait.
0: A pro-Israel activist believes that either President Trump or the Israeli government can reverse the deal with Hamas if the other side does not hold up their end. More from AFN's Chad Groney.
3: President Trump has announced that a deal has been reached for the terrorist group Hamas to disarm and Israel to withdraw its forces from Gaza. But the agreement is fraught with many hurdles and long timelines. Trump said, quote, as disarmament is completed, Israeli forces will withdraw, and the International Stabilization Force will work with a new Palestinian police force to take responsibility for Gaza being safe for its residents and its neighbors. Gary Bowers, chairman of the Campaign for Working Families, who served on the board of Christians United for Israel.
4: Trump's trying some new approach. It may fail. Hope springs eternal. It's certainly something we can all pray about. But I don't believe either President Trump or any Israeli government will make concessions to get this deal that can't be easily reversed if the other side doesn't hold up their end.
3: Also during an appearance on American Family Radio, Bauer says the West is in a state of denial about the state of the enemy.
4: This is a death cult. It resides in part of Islam. There are millions of these people, and their goal is to change the world into one big Islamic caliphate. We're coming up to the 25th anniversary of the attack on 9/11, and we're still in denial about what motivated those hijackers to do that.
3: I'm Chad Groening.
0: Some 60,000 illegal immigrants entered Spain's autonomous city of Ceuta from Morocco in about a 24-hour period. That's according to Ceuta's president. Spain's interior ministry estimated 50,000 had entered since yesterday, but said half had already made their way back to Morocco by today. At least 57 people have died in the process. Spain has deployed its military after thousands breached the border with Morocco. Authorities released an early ransom note in the investigation into the disappearance of Nancy Guthrie, in hopes that someone will recognize the writing style. A second note released today indicated that Guthrie died. Both notes initially went to a Tucson television station days after the 84-year-old mother of Today Show host Savannah Guthrie went missing from her home outside of Tucson on February 1st. If you shop at Publix supermarkets, the chain has expanded a berry recall. More from Fox's Chris Foster.
5: Publix is recalling frozen Greenwise organic whole blueberries and whole mixed berries sold in 8 states over concerns they may be contaminated with E. coli. Publix has made the products unavailable for purchase in late June. Expands a recall earlier this month tied to a single lot of frozen blueberries based on the public health investigation. The Food and Drug Administration reports 12 E. coli cases in the outbreak in Florida and Georgia. The recalled berries were sold in Alabama, Florida, Georgia, Kentucky, North Carolina, South Carolina, Tennessee, and Virginia. Chris Foster, Fox News.
0: There are no signs of development for now for the tropical Atlantic Ocean, but there are some signs that the eastern Atlantic may become more hospitable to disturbances off of Africa around mid-August. Fox Weather hurricane specialist Brian Norcross talks about the models that show some development by next weekend.
6: We're talking about a place that maybe if you add up all those things and do all the math on that, you end up with 15% chance of having something there. 9 or 10 days from now. Anyway, it's interesting to look at that it has been such a quiet year, but nothing to hang your hat on right now.
0: That's all our time for now. 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
9: Kazuto and his wife, Migiwa, waited with trepidation for the ultrasound exam results. Migiwa's liver had been failing for more than 9 months, and she urgently needed a liver transplant. Kazuto could donate a portion of his liver to his wife, but there was one condition. Migiwa's heart had to be strong. The last ultrasound had shown slight improvement to her heart. Would it show more this time? To their disappointment, the results were the worst yet. Kazuto shared, "After I comforted my crying wife, I also cried myself." But, as Henry Nouwen writes, waiting isn't a waste of time because God is nurturing something wonderful. While we wait, even though we can't see anything on the surface, Kazuto's confidence in God paralleled that of King David, who wrote, "Wait for the Lord. Be strong and take heart and wait for the Lord." Because God is our light, salvation, and stronghold, we can trust Him to offer hope amid darkness, comfort us during our trials, and secure us safely in His dwelling. When God seems to delay in answering our prayers, we can still put our complete trust in His unchanging attributes. As we bring our heartaches to Him, let's also instruct our hearts, "Be strong and take heart and wait for the Lord. He is with us and always working for our good." Today's encouragement was provided by Our Daily Bread Ministries.
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0: Meteorite Messengers. This is Ken Ham, author of the eye-opening book Divided Nation, Cultures in Chaos and a Conflicted Church. All around the Earth, we find scars from meteorite impacts. Some of these are relatively small, others are huge and would have been catastrophic. This evidence makes people wonder, is another impact coming? These so-called messengers from space should remind us that life is fragile. But a meteorite won't wipe out life. This world will end when Jesus returns in judgment, and nothing we can do will stop that. So what's the message? Repent. We don't know when our lives might end, but the correct response isn't fear. It's placing our faith and trust in Christ. It's in Him that we find salvation.
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0: This is John MacArthur with another edition of Portraits of Grace. When the psalmist said, "I have restrained my feet from every evil way that I may keep thy word," he was acknowledging a key principle of spiritual growth. That is, you must put away sin if you expect to benefit from God's word. As a believer, you have the ability to both receive God's word and get rid of sin. That means you should never presume on God's grace by approaching his word with unconfessed sin. David prayed, "Keep back thy servant from deliberate sins. Let them not rule over me. Then I shall be blameless." You see, David wanted to be pure before the Lord. I pray that you share his desire and will always receive the word with purity. Peter said the same thing in 1 Peter 2. Lay aside sin, then receive the word. This is John MacArthur, looking forward to bringing you more Portraits of Grace.
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0: 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Here now is Dr. Timothy Mann.
1: And so when the fiery trial comes, if we're going to glorify God, the instruction from the Word of God and the Apostle Peter is to be humble, walk in humility. But not only that, he also tells us that we need to be watchful, verses 8 and 9. One reason that we have cares is because we have an enemy. Now, if you're a Christian in here this morning, a genuine follower of Jesus Christ, you did not know you have an enemy, I'm here to announce it to you, give you the good news today that you have an enemy. All right, that ought to make you feel good. And as the serpent, Satan deceives. He deceives. But as the lion, Satan devours, according to what Peter said. The word Satan, he's called the devil here. The word Satan, as we know him by, means adversary. The word devil here means the accuser, the slanderer. That's what he does. Now, the recipients of this letter in this biblical time period, this biblical culture, they had already received the attacks and experienced the attacks of the slanderer. We looked at that in chapter 4. And now what's going to happen is they're going to meet the lion in their fiery trial. Unfortunately, some of them literally did. They're going to meet the lion in their fiery trial. And Peter gives them some very practical instructions right here in this short amount of words that he has written to help them experience some victory over the adversary. They're important for them, and they're important for us today. How am I going to do that? If I'm going to be watchful and giving God glory in the midst of this fiery trial, if I'm going to be watchful and deal with this enemy, what do I need to do? Well, number one, you need to respect him because he is dangerous. Respect him. He's dangerous. Now, I have no mechanical ability to speak of. I admire people who can engineer things and repair things beyond my own elementary experience. I can do a few things. The thing that really interests me and amazes me is electricity. Guys who can wire and from the ground up and do all kinds of these things like that. And I'm grateful that we now have a facilities director who can do all of those things and doesn't have any problem with that. And sometimes I had the privilege of having Keith help me to do some things, and he was going to be changing out some light fixtures. It was pretty significant. And I said, I need to go turn off the breakers. He said, no, you don't need to do that. I'm like, he's crazy. I've seen what this stuff can do, you know. He's like, no, just make sure the switch is off. You don't have to go turn off the breakers, just make sure the switch is off. And I want to say, how in the world do you do that? He mentioned to me at one point, he said, all you have to do is just have respect for it, and then you can handle it. You just know what it's about. And he said, he's felt it before, been knocked off a ladder, and various things. Listen, I want you to know, Satan is a dangerous enemy. He's a dangerous enemy. He's a serpent who can bite when we least expect it. He's a destroyer. The Bible calls him Abaddon, Apollyon. In Revelation, they both mean destruction. He's an accuser. He has great power and he has great intelligence. And he has a host of demons who assist him in his attacks against God's people. We don't talk about that much in our kind of church, it seems like. We're afraid of those kinds of things. We don't want to discuss much of the unseen realm. But the fact is, he's a formidable enemy, and we must never joke about him. We must never ignore him. We must never underestimate his ability. The apostle says, be sober. That means we have to have our minds under control when it comes to conflict with Satan. However, having said that, I want to kind of do the other side of the coin right now and say this. Part of that soberness includes not blaming everything on the devil. Some people see a demon behind every bush, and they blame Satan for their headaches and their flat tires and their high taxes and, you know, all of those things that come along. And while it is absolutely true that Satan can inflict sickness and pain under the sovereignty of God, we have no biblical authority for casting out the demon of headaches or the demon of backaches or anything along those lines. We don't. While I have great respect for the wiles and the powers of the devil, I still feel that we must get our information from the Bible and not from our own personal experiences or what somebody else says on television or a book you read. Get it from God's Word. So respect Him, okay? Secondly, you need to recognize Him. Recognize Him. Why? Because He's a great pretender. He's not only dangerous, He's a great pretender. We see that in taught to us from John chapter 8 and 2 Corinthians chapter 11. There's a reason it says be vigilant. Be vigilant or be watchful. Be on guard. Always on guard. Why? Let me tell you the devil's strategy. His strategy is always to counterfeit whatever God does. That's what he does. He's the great pretender. He counterfeits whatever God does. According to the parable of the wheat and the tares, wherever God plants a true Christian, you know what the devil does? He seeks to plant a counterfeit one. According to the parable of the wheat and the tares. And he would absolutely deceive us were it not for the Word of God and the Spirit of God. That's what keeps us grounded. That's what enables us to have some sense about us, because the better we know God's Word, the keener our spiritual senses are to know when Satan is at work. And we have to be able to try the spirits, as it says in 1 John 4, and know whether they're true or false. How do we do that? We do it according to the Word of God, against the Word of God. So if we're going to recognize Him, we have to. He's a great pretender. But not only do we respect Him and recognize Him, we have to resist Him. Resist Him. That's what it says here. Verse 9, resist Him. That means we have to take our stand, but you can't just take your stand in and of yourself. You can't take your stand on the basis of anything other than the Word of God. You have to take your stand on the Word of God and refuse to be moved from the Word of God. Ephesians chapter 6, verses 10 through 13. And I just want to publicly say this, taking a stand on the Word of God is not easy always. It's not always convenient. It's not always popular. About any number of issues, whether it's a personal situation, whether it's a cultural circumstance. I watched a program last night of one of our other pastors in the community who is of a different, kind of a different theological bent or denominational flavor, maybe than we would be. I don't necessarily always listen to other pastors in the area, but I have to say I was encouraged last night by what this brother said. Grace and humility. Not in any sort of way of anger or hatefulness. He took a stand on the Word of God related to a large cultural issue. And I intend this week to write him a letter and say, I appreciate your stand, brother. I'm for you. I'm praying for you. And you've got a friend here if you ever need one. I'm behind you. We have to take our stand on the Word of God and not be moved based on God's Word. The Bible instructs us in Ephesians chapter 6, verses 10 through 13, it instructs us to stand, withstand, and then stand again. And unless we stand, we cannot withstand. There's no way. And our weapons are the Word of God and prayer. And our protection is in the armor that God has provided. We resist Him. Look what it says in verse 9. Resist Him steadfast in the faith. We resist Him in the faith. That is to say, our faith in God, our faith in His truth. Just as David took his stand against Goliath and trusted in the name of Yahweh, then we also have to take our stand against Satan in the victorious name of Jesus Christ and His Word. Now, let me give you a word of caution here. I think from my own mental times and days gone by, I said something on Wednesday night not too long ago about that the enemy can even influence our dreams at night sometimes. Does he know our thoughts? No, he can't read your mind. But don't forget, Satan is a created being in eternity past. And so he's been around for thousands and thousands and thousands of years, and there's not one thing under the sun that he has not seen as it relates to the children of this earth. He knows the ways of man. He's not omniscient, he's not omnipresent, but he knows the ways of man. And he can observe your life, and he can piece together the apparent will of God for your life and your family. And he can construct a strategy, a crafty scheme. That's why it says that we have to put on the whole armor of God so that we may stand against the wiles or the crafty strategies of the devil, of Satan. And so he's a liar. He's the father of all lies. Jesus said that. And that's why we have to take on the helmet of salvation to guard our mind and guard our heart, because he can influence your thoughts. He can bring thoughts into your mind that are against the will of God. The Bible says in 1 Corinthians that we have to take every thought captive, casting down vain imaginations and pulling down strongholds. We have to do these things. The battle is won or lost in the mind. So a word of caution here is never discuss things with Satan or his associates. Don't get into a conversation, spiritually speaking, in that way. Because who made that mistake out the gate? Eve. And we all in this room know the sad consequences of what happened there, right? We know how that turned out. Also, never try to fight Satan in your own way. We have to resist the way Jesus did, which was how? The Word of God. The Word of God. So never, and also, never get the idea, we do this, never get the idea that you're the only one going through these battles. I'm the only one that's ever been through this. Pastor, you don't know what I'm dealing with. I maybe don't know, but maybe I've experienced something like it. Even if I've not experienced something like it, the Word of God says right here, knowing that the same sufferings are experienced by your brotherhood in the world. You're not the only one dealing with stuff. You're not the only one that has this issue. You're not the only one that has this struggle. You're not the only one that is dealing with this trial and this problem. So what does that mean? That means we have to pray for each other. We have to encourage each other in the Lord. We don't talk about each other. We don't criticize each other. We don't put each other down. We pray for each other and we encourage one another. And we have to remember that our own spiritual victories are going to help somebody else just as their victories will help us. We got to be in this thing together. I tell you, had Peter, I can't imagine as Peter was writing this letter on the inspiration of the Holy Spirit, some of the thoughts that might have been coming back to his mind. He's speaking out of personal experience. Had he obeyed just these three instructions that night as it relates to the devil, had he obeyed those instructions that night that Jesus was arrested, you know what would have not happened? He wouldn't have gone to sleep in the Garden of Gethsemane. He wouldn't have attacked Malchus, and he wouldn't have denied the Lord. He didn't take the Lord's warning seriously. We don't either. In fact, as a matter of fact, instead of taking the Lord's warning seriously, what did Peter do? Peter argued with him. He argued with the Lord Jesus Christ. He didn't recognize when the adversary had inflated his ego with pride. For men, that's tough sometimes. We don't see that often. Ladies do too sometimes, but he didn't recognize that Satan had inflated his ego with pride. He told him he didn't have to watch him pray. He incited him to use the sword. He just had to play on his natural flesh. That's all it took. Had Peter listened to the Lord and resisted the enemy, he would have escaped all of those failures. But both Peter and James gives the same formula for success. And it's this: submit yourselves, therefore, to God, resist the devil, and he will flee from you. He will flee. But here's the ticket. Here's the catch. Before we can stand before Satan, we must bow before God. Peter resisted the Lord. And what did he end up doing? He ended up submitting to Satan. So if we're going to glorify God in the midst of difficult circumstances that come, that can only happen, first of all, by being humble, and secondly, by being watchful.
0: 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Now let's return to today's message, how to glorify God in the fire. Here's Dr. Timothy Mann.
1: But thirdly, by being hopeful. Verses 10 through 14, be hopeful. Now Peter closes on a positive note. I like that. He closes on a positive note. I'm trying not to be negative as much anymore. Not viewing things as, you know, the glass half empty. It's still half full, right? And I want to see that. Not just some kind of blind optimism. I want to have a positive mindset that God really, absolutely knows what he is doing and he is in control. Because he does. And he is. The truth of God's word, what the Bible testifies to us, is that no matter how difficult the fiery trial may become, a Christian, a genuine follower of Jesus, always has hope. If you're not a follower of Jesus Christ, you don't have any hope. Other than something maybe you can muster up in this life, what other people, that's a hope-so kind of thing, you know? And it's based on faulty premises, and it's not going to work out. In the end of the day, it's just not going to work out. Because you don't have a confident hope in God. That only comes through Jesus Christ. Christian can. And Peter closes his letter by giving us several reasons that we can have for this hopeful attitude, even in the midst of fiery trials. One is this: we have God's grace. That's the most important. We have God's grace. He tells us very clearly in this text, in verse 10, "But may the God of all grace, who called us to his eternal glory in Christ Jesus, after you have suffered a while, perfect, establish, and strengthen you, and settle you." This God of all grace, our salvation is because of his grace. I hope you've settled that issue. He called us before we called on him. Don't ever get confused about that, because that's what the Bible teaches. And as a result, now what? We've tasted the Lord, that he is gracious, and we don't have to be afraid of anything that he purposes for us. We don't have to be afraid for that. His grace is manifold, Peter said in chapter 4, verse 10. It's manifold. That means it's multifaceted. That means it meets every situation of life. And as we submit to him, he gives us the grace that we need. As we submit to him, he gives us that grace. In fact, Peter just said here, he's the God of all grace. All grace. What does that mean? That means he has grace for every time of need. Every single time of need. James chapter 4, verse 6 says he gives more grace. And in verse 12 of this letter, chapter 5, verse 12, this is the true grace of God in which you stand. We have to stand in that grace.

God's glory. Whatever begins with His grace leads to His glory. And if we depend on God's grace when we suffer, when we have that fiery trial, then that suffering is going to result in glory. The road may be difficult. I'm not going to tell you it's a six-lane highway, paved. It might be, but you're going to have worse construction than you see on I-4 right now, okay? Sometimes. There's going to be uneven pavement. There's going to be all kinds of barrels around, trucks entering out, in and out of the highway. The road may be difficult, but it leads to glory, and that's really all that counts. Another reason that we can be hopeful as we kind of move toward the end of this passage here is our present suffering, what he says, is only for a little while. It's just for a while. After you have suffered, how long? A while. What does that mean? That means our various trials are only for a season, but the results are eternal. The results are eternal. We know that our trials, here's another reason to be hopeful. Our trials build Christian character. He says, after you've suffered a while, he will perfect, establish, strengthen, and settle you. That word, make you perfect or perfect you, means to equip you, to adjust you, to fit you together, to make you complete. I need to be equipped. I need to be adjusted sometimes. Sometimes we need an attitude adjustment. Sometimes, some of y'all do, by the way, I need to tell you that. Sometimes we need an attitude adjustment. Sometimes we need a perspective adjustment. We need to be fit together right according to the way God wants us to be fit together. And He does that. He perfects us. He completes us. By the way, in my research this week, preparing for this message, as I did a little word study on this word here, in Matthew chapter 4, verse 21, the very same word is translated for mending nets. Mending nets. Peter used a word that was common to his language. He knew about mending nets. He said, God is, basically, here's what's happening. God is mending my net. Isn't that good? He wants to mend your net because He has a purpose for it. And that's to be fishers of men and to catch men and women and boys and girls for Jesus Christ. That's worth the price of admission today, right there. That for me it was. It really is. God has several tools which He's going to use to equip you in life and service. And I don't like saying this, but suffering is one of them. Fiery trials is one of them. The Word of God is another tool. He uses fellowship and the ministry of other believers as another tool. Our Savior in heaven is perfecting His children right now, so that they will do His will and His work while still on this earth. He's doing that through the present sanctifying ministry of the Holy Spirit and His Word. And Peter uses three words here to describe the kind of character that God wants us to have. First of all, he says establish. You're going to establish. That means to fix firmly, to set fast. We need to not be unsteady in our stand for Christ. Our hearts need to be established. That's accomplished by God's truth. If you're a believer who is established, you're not going to be moved by persecution. You're not going to be moved by fiery trials. You're not going to be led away by false doctrine. He says, strengthen, strengthen. That means just that. I wish I had some other way to say it. It doesn't. It means just that, strengthen. What does that mean? That means God's strength gives us what we need to meet the demands of life. He does that. And what good is it to stand on a firm foundation if we don't have the power to act? He gives us the power to act. We just don't always appropriate that. Then he says settle. Settle, that means to lay a foundation. It's used this way in Hebrews 1:10. Also in Matthew, the house founded on the rock withstood the storm. A believer, a Christian who's settled in God's will is going to continue in the faith, rooted and grounded. You're not going to be tossed to and fro, carried about by every wind of doctrine. Here's what happens when an unbeliever goes through suffering. When an unbeliever goes through suffering, he loses his hope. But when a believer, genuine believer, suffers and keeps his mind focused on God and on God's Word, that suffering only increases your hope. Why? Well, it's kind of like the Apostle Paul wrote in chapter 5 of the book of Romans. He said, not only so, but we also rejoice in our sufferings because we know, here it is, because we know that suffering produces perseverance. Perseverance produces character, and character produces hope. See, God builds character and brightens hope when you as a believer, really trust Him and you depend on His grace. And the result is that God is going to receive glory forever and ever and ever. It's interesting, the Apostle Peter closes his letter with a benediction of peace.

0: opened the letter with a greeting of peace in verse 2. And so the entire letter, get this about 1 Peter, the entire letter points to God's peace from beginning to end, based on hope. God's peace based on hope. What a wonderful way to end a letter that announced, hey, there's a fiery trial coming. You can have peace. But Peter's given us a precious letter that encourages us to hope in the Lord, no matter how trying the times may be. And down through the centuries, the church has certainly experienced some fiery trials, and yet Satan has not been able to destroy it. Why? Because the Lord Jesus himself said, upon this rock I will build my church, and the gates of hell will not prevail against it. That's why. The church today is beginning to face a fiery trial, and it's going to get worse, and we must be prepared. But I want to say to you, whatever may come, whether it's to the church at large, culturally or socially, or in your own personal life, when that personal trial comes, Peter is saying to each one of us, be hopeful. Why? Because the glory is soon to come. Be hopeful because of that reason.
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2: 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I've recently published my first book, Saved, Understanding God's Work in Us. 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I pray it strengthens your faith. Thanks for being with us today. God bless you.
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0: Welcome to Truth for Life, where today we're investigating the prophetic visions in the book of Daniel. Alistair Begg is teaching from Daniel chapter 9, looking at how one extraordinary vision points forward to future events in history and ultimately to Christ's return. Here's Alistair.
1: In what follows, I reserve the right to change my mind later this evening and as often as necessary for the rest of my life until I finally settle the matter. What I'm about to now unfold for you will annoy some, disappoint others, confuse many, and perhaps encourage a few. Remember, it is the Word of God which is absolutely true and absolutely sufficient and absolutely right, and not the preacher's interpretation of it. It is the Word of God which is authoritative, and parts of the Word of God leave us with our hands over our mouths, and our unwillingness to end up in that position perhaps says more about our pride than it does about our desire to fully comprehend its truth. Daniel then is informed that the period that is in view, 70 weeks are decreed about your people and your body, that the period that is in view is 70 weeks, or literally 77s. If you want to go to the background of that, go to Leviticus chapter 25, and you can follow up on that. Even though the 70 years of the exile are coming to an end, there is, he discovers, a period of 77s before the end of the end. And within this time frame that we are being told about here, the final triumph of God's kingdom will eventually emerge. Now, if you look at verse 24, which is obviously key to this, it sets up everything that follows, not only chronologically, but in terms of the verse format, but also in terms of an understanding. 70 weeks are decreed about your people and your holy city, and then we're told six things, all right? Number one, transgression will be finished. Sins will be brought to an end. Reconciliation will be made for iniquity, or atonement will be made for iniquity. It's all in the text. Just let your eye look on it. Vision and prophecy will be sealed, and the Most Holy will be anointed. There's some question whether that is a holy place or a holy person, but nevertheless, it is as it is. Now, anybody reading that verse with even a modicum of understanding of the New Testament is going to say what? Even your 10-year-old son or daughter, if they know anything about the Bible and you read that 24th verse to them, they're going to say to you, that must be about what Jesus does. That must be about what Jesus does. Well, and of course it is about what Jesus does. The question that it begs is, when has he done it? And what if it still has to be done, if any? But nevertheless, we can be absolutely certain that it is pointing forward to the person and to the work of the Lord Jesus Christ. Now, when it comes to this matter of the fulfillment of all of this, one of my good friends sees all of this, verse 24, completed in the coming of Christ, in his death and in his resurrection and in his ascension, and then subsequently in the events of AD 70 with the destruction of the temple. All right? So it is all wrapped up there. Yet another friend views all of 24, verse 24, not as a summary of what has already transpired, but as a prophecy directly related to what is going to transpire, which, if you still have patience and time, we may come back to in the end, which is directly related in the mind of that friend to the place of Israel as a nation, to the reconstruction of the temple, and to all that goes along with that. Well, you say, well, we don't care about your friends. Well, you're here, never mind your friends. You should have brought your friends and let them speak. Well, let me give you my best shot. I take it that what we have here is actually a summary of what Christ accomplished in his coming. And yet, because of the way you look at this description and all that follows, as we'll see in just a moment, it's hard for me to say that that is all that it is. And therefore, I personally think that it still foreshadows events yet to unfold, that there are elements that are still represented in this accomplishment here in verse 24 that are related then in 25, 26, and 27. Because while I recognize, and we recognize together, the triumph of all that Christ has accomplished, I still read, for example, Ephesians 1:10, that God's will has been set forth in Christ as a plan for the fullness of time to unite all things in him, things in heaven and things on earth. Well, you say, he has done that, hasn't he? Well, he has, yes, but not quite. And you have that sense, at least I have that sense, that we recognize in looking back that it forces us then to look forward. And as we saw in our studies in Mark chapter 13, this telescoping effect that exists in prophetic passages, we're not surprised to discover here. Well, if you're still with me, I will continue. Therefore, I go on to assume that the opening part of verse 25 and following, which is understanding that from the going out of the word to restore and build Jerusalem. You remember when Cyrus allows the people to be repatriated. They've been held in exile. Jeremiah says the time will come to an end. It comes to an end. And I believe that's what's represented here. I don't think anybody disagrees with that, actually, that there is going to come a time for Daniel and for his encouragement when this person will make it possible to restore and to rebuild Jerusalem. I take it that this anointed one, this prince, is, of course, Cyrus himself. He's referred to as the anointed one in the prophetic writings. Now, that in itself would be an encouragement to Daniel. But you then have to say that we go on to the 62 weeks. And then for 62 weeks, it shall be built again with squares and a moat, but in a troubled time. And after the 62 weeks, an anointed one shall be cut off. So the second period takes us from the time of Nehemiah all the way to the coming of Jesus. All the way to the coming of Jesus. And the people who do all the mathematical formulations on it are at pains to make sure that the math actually works out, hence the preoccupation with AD 33 and everything else. They're saying, look, and some of them managed to get it down to the exact day of the crucifixion of Jesus or of the incarnation itself. That seems to me to be a lot of special pleading, but nevertheless, they're making the point that whether you regard it in these very literal terms or whether you regard this as a period of time, as a symbolic reference of time, at the end of it, what we have is the appearing of Christ himself, so that it takes us to he who is the anointed one. And when we look at this, we realize just how challenging it is. And this anointed one shall be cut off and shall have nothing. Now, here's where a King James Version Bible helped me out, because I said I always like to look at different translations. And the translation in the King James Version says, the Messiah shall be cut off and not for himself. Here, the ESV. And this anointed one shall be cut off. Well, it's very helpful that the King James boys said, this is the Messiah. And of course, we understand that it is the Messiah. Remember Isaiah 53, in prophesying the death of the Lord Jesus, it says of him that he would be cut off from the land of the living. And so Daniel is being told that somehow or another, in a way that would be inevitably cloudy for him, but in a way that is clear in the light of the New Testament, there is going to come this one who will be the Messiah himself, and he will be cut off and shall have nothing. Well, what are we to do then with the people of the prince who is to come and shall destroy the city and the sanctuary? Who is this? Well, it depends on your view. Here's where Titus comes in and AD 70 comes in. Because when you read the history, you realize that that is exactly what happened in AD 70 when Titus, the leader of the Roman authorities, ransacked, destroyed Jerusalem and its inhabitants and the temple itself. And the people of the prince who is to come shall destroy the city and the sanctuary, and its end shall come with a flood, and to the end there shall be war. You see, that little phrase there is why I can't go with it all finishing up in AD 70. Because it doesn't sound like it finishes in AD 70 to me. And it's interesting, I'm prepared to say this, because if I told you who my friends are, you know, I love them very much, and they're far brighter than me. But I don't know whether they want it to end in AD 70 or whatever else it is. But the idea of it coming with a flood and the great destruction. But it then says, and to the end there shall be war. The ongoing notion. And desolations are decreed. Well, what are these? Well, the way people deal with this is they say that 27 and 26, the two verses, should be read parallel to one another. Parallel to one another. So that 27 should not actually be explaining what is coming after, but it is a recapitulation of what is said in verse 26. And this is where it gets really, really difficult. You say, well, it's been difficult for a while, but no. The reference to the Lord Jesus in verse 26. When you go to verse 27, is then it Jesus in verse 27 who is making a strong covenant with many for 1 week, and for half of the week he will put an end to sacrifice and offering? Is this the same person? Now, my one good friend says, of course it is. Because Jesus, by his death, put an end to sacrifice. It's the whole emphasis of the book of Hebrews. So, verse 27, he will make a strong covenant with many for 1 week and will put an end to sacrifice and to offering. So, from that perspective, the stopping of the sacrifices is viewed as a plus. But what if verse 27a does not refer to Jesus, but actually refers to the enemy of God's people? Then it changes everything. Because then what you have is someone putting an end to the sacrifices, not in a way that confirms their validity, but opposes them entirely. So then verse 27a becomes the stopping of the sacrifice, not as a positive act, but as a hostile act. And he shall put an end to sacrifice and to offerings. So the tidier view, which contains it in AD 70, somehow has to reckon with the way in which successive desolations point forward and foreshadow the end of the end. And this wing of abominations as a phrase, and on this wing shall come one who makes desolate until the decreed end is poured out on the desolator. I mean, we've got to do something with the man of lawlessness in 2 Thessalonians. We have to do something with the Antichrist. We have to do something with the fact that this whole deal is not finished yet. And we have to recognize, and that's why I say to you before, that when you deal with biblical prophecy, it's a bit like hill climbing. When you climb in the hills of Scotland, if you look up, you say, if we get there, we'll be on the top, until you get there and you realize we're not on the top. And it may happen to you 3 or 4 more times. But from where you stand, you think you see the end, until you move up and you see there is an end that is yet to be. And I think that in this passage, there is more of that than perhaps some are prepared to recognize. Well, the challenge in this is that your view of these verses impact a whole lot of stuff, not least of all your view of Jerusalem, the temple, and ethnic Israel. From a certain perspective, those who see most of this yet to be, they view 1948 as absolutely key and represented in this passage, the return of the Jewish people to their own land, and therefore this means that we're now in part one of the week, and then, and so on. I respect that. I understand that. That is their view, and it is held very firmly. In that view, they anticipate the rebuilding of the temple, the restoration of Jewish worship for a significant period of time, and so on. The challenge for that, as I read my Bible, is this, that Jesus actually viewed himself as the replacement for the temple. That the ultimate anointing of the holy place is an anointing which rested on the Holy One himself. And the real temple is where Jesus is. The real temple is in the place of reconciliation. The real temple is the place of his kingly rule. But where is Jesus? Jesus has gone to heaven.

0: confined then to one physical and one geographical location. That is why, you see, the idea of a pilgrimage to the Holy Land is actually a misnomer. There is no Holy Land. Now, that's not to say that it isn't good for us to go out there and see the actual historical sites where the events of the Bible unfolded. But do you really believe that that is the real holy place? Well, you see, this passage of the Bible actually impacts. The only truly biblical pilgrimage to the Holy Land is to go to Jesus. To go to Jesus. The nations are coming to the temple when they come to Jesus, when the gospel is preached, and when it is applied by the Holy Spirit to people's hearts. And when, remember, you read in the book of Revelation, at the end of it all, there was no temple. So you see, these things unsettle us if we have come from a background that believes very firmly about this, and I'm not here to oppose the view. I'm here simply to observe. But I firmly concur with my good friend Alec Mattia when he writes as follows. Old Testament national and territorial pictures prepare us for a kingdom that is not of this world. That's what Jesus said. My kingdom is not of this world, otherwise my followers would fight. It prepares us a redeemed and believing people who already live in the heavenly realms, Ephesians 4, and who here and now have come to the heavenly Zion. Daniel and his friends were asking, how long is this going to go on? We ask the same question. Tonight, we are closer to these things than we were last Sunday night. Tonight, we're traveling along the edge of human history. So the pessimist can look down, and the fearful can look around, but the believer ought to lift his or her eyes and look up, for our redemption draws nigh. And the hymn writer captures it wonderfully. Mid toil and tribulation and tumult of her war, she, that is the church, waits the consummation of peace forevermore, till with the vision glorious her longing eyes are blessed, and the great church victorious shall be the church at rest. I don't know what Daniel made of all of this. I'm not sure what you make of all of this. I think I could study this for another 3 weeks and not be any better than I am right now. But I'm confident of two things. One, that God's word does not err, that ultimately that which he has purposed, he will accomplish, and that you are sensible people. And that you can go and figure this out for yourselves.
1: 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Alistair returns in just a moment. If you've never read through the entire Bible, or if you're unclear about who lived when, or how the Old Testament events tell the overarching story of God's plan of salvation, don't miss the book we're recommending today. It's a book called The Story of God and Us, and it's a unique book. 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You explore the Gospels, the themes found in the epistles, and finally God's plan for his renewed creation. 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Ask for your copy of The Story of God and Us when you don't.

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4: When life is going well, it's easy to trust God. But what happens when the bottom drops out and you didn't see it coming? Job was by every measure a good man, a godly man, a faithful husband and devoted father. And yet, in what seemed like a single terrible moment, everything he had built and loved was stripped away. If that weren't enough, Satan was back with a second plan. Today on Insight for Living, Chuck Swindoll opens Job chapter 2. And the question before us is a haunting one. How much can one man take?
5: You brought a Bible with you today. Would you open it toward the center section of the book of Job? Just before the large book of Psalms, you'll find Job. Locate the second chapter, and may I read for you the first 10 verses as we focus on Satan versus Job, round 2. Job 2, verse 1. Again, there was a day when the sons of God came to present themselves before the Lord, and Satan also came among them to present himself before the Lord. The Lord said to Satan, "Where have you come from?" Then Satan answered the Lord and said, "From roaming about on the earth and walking around on it." The Lord said to Satan, "Have you considered my servant Job? For there is no one like him on the earth, a blameless and upright man, fearing God and turning away from evil, and he still holds fast his integrity. Although you incited me against him to ruin him without cause." Satan answered the Lord and said, "Skin for skin, yes, all that a man has, he will give for his life. However, put forth your hand now and touch his bone and his flesh. He will curse you to your face." So the Lord said to Satan, "Behold, he is in your power, only spare his life." Then Satan went out from the presence of the Lord and smote Job with sore boils from the sole of his foot to the crown of his head. And he took a potsherd to scrape himself while he was sitting among the ashes. Then his wife said to him, "Do you still hold fast your integrity? Curse God and die." But he said to her, "You speak as one of the foolish women speaks. Shall we indeed accept good from God and not accept adversity? In all this, Job did not sin with his lips.
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5: When bad things happen, it seems they often happen to the wrong people. Johnny Gunther was a handsome teenager who was a straight-A student at Deerfield Academy. He had high hopes and great dreams. Though young in age, he had already thought about tomorrow. He was majoring in math and chemistry, and everything looked bright on the horizon for Johnny until the dark shadow of brain cancer crossed his life. During the 14 months after the diagnosis, he endured two serious operations. And even after the second operation, he passed the grueling entrance exams to Columbia University. 2 weeks after being accepted to Columbia, young Johnny Gunther died. The character of this brave young man was revealed after the first surgery. The parents, John and Francis Gunther, were alone with the physician who told them the grim prognosis, and they struggled wondering what they should say and how much they should say. And Francis said, I know my son well enough to know that he is so curious and he is so bright. I know he will want to know everything, but how should we tell him? They decided that the surgeon would be the one who would go to Johnny and explain to him the whole story. So all alone, he slipped into Johnny's room and the two of them talked. And the surgeon told him the seriousness of the malignant brain tumor. The boy listened with rapt attention and hardly blinked. When the physician finished, the young man's only response was, Doctor, how shall we break this news to my parents? When bad things happen, they seem always to happen to the wrong person. We are always left with that three-letter word, why? Why did such a terrible thing like brain cancer invade Johnny Gunther's life? That question is being asked in every major hospital, in every major city around our nation this day. In some of the rooms, that question is on the lips of some of the people. Every large community has within it a home or two where that question is still being asked without an answer. Somewhere in all of this, there is room for the story of Job. For as we have learned, a better man never lived until this time. He was a good man. He was a godly man. He was a faithful husband. He was a loving and devoted father. He was a good employer. His hard work and integrity had led to a prosperous closing number of years of his life, which he was to enjoy with plenty of livestock and sufficient camels to pay the dreams that he and his wife had for the future. And it looked as though it was all a downhill slide. And then the bottom of his life dropped out. We call it unfair suffering. Seemingly senseless tragedy invaded the life of one who didn't deserve it. And he's left to pick up the pieces, he and his wife. He's lost most of his servants, all but four. He's lost all of his means of making a living. And he's lost all 10 of his grown children. And to make matters worse, we know a lot more than Job knew. He had no idea of this plan that was being laid behind the scenes against him. So to him, it just was like a bolt out of the blue. Just like those workers on the 10th of September, 2001, who left late in the evening after a busy day in the World Trade Center, planning for tomorrow, adding their thoughts for the day, for the 11th, the to-do list of things that needed to get done. And so many came in early the morning of the 11th to begin their work, and before 8 o'clock, they had no idea that American Airlines flight number 11 was heading directly for their tower in the North Tower. And it struck. So surprising and shocking was it that not even those in the South Tower knew of it and had no idea that a plan was underway for that tower. And only 18 minutes later at 9:03, the South Tower was struck by flight 175, United. We couldn't believe it. It was out of the blue. Why them? Why that? What kind of plan is underway? And Job thought that when all of his oxen and donkeys and servants and sheep and servants and camels and servants, and now his 10 children, gone. We sit in this somewhat comfortable place and we try to imagine what we would have done. Eugene Peterson captures the scene in the paraphrase of the Message. Job got to his feet, ripped his robe, shaved his head, then fell to the ground and worshiped. Naked I came from my mother's womb, naked I'll return to the womb of the earth. God gives, God takes, God's name be ever blessed. Not once through all this did Job sin, not once did he blame God. Remarkable. And I'm sure in the struggle of a fitful night trying to sleep after burying all 10 of the children with his own hands, and the groaning and the weeping and the grieving alongside his precious wife who had also lost the 10, he had no idea that more was underway. He couldn't have imagined it any more than those in the Pentagon who were now busily engaged in dealing with the details of the northeastern Atlantic shoreline and the harbor at New York, where obviously the terrorist was striking, would have any idea that there was now another plane on another evil mission soon to plunge into the very side of the building where they're working on this other tragedy. Having spoken to some of those officers who were in the building at that time, one even admitted to his own embarrassment, it never dawned on me that the Pentagon was next. But that plane circled, and not being able to find the White House, which they were convinced it was heading for because of the foliage of mid-September, the pilot in his maddening plan turned and found this five-sided building. He knew what it was and tore a hole 200 feet wide as there was a double explosion. First the plane crashing into the building and then the igniting of the fuel that sent fire down the hallway. It's like Job. It just wasn't fair. It just wasn't fair from our perspective. He had stood in his integrity. He had blessed his father. He had worshiped him, and Satan couldn't stand it. He lost round one. The second chapter begins as ominously as the first chapter had continued. Remember how you marked it? Verse 1 of chapter 1, there was a man. Chapter 1, verse 6, there was a day. chapter 2, verse 1, again there was a day. We're not told how long. I don't think very long. It's like Satan to hit us with a double blast. The first one a surprise, the second one an absolute shock. He had a plan when he stood before the Lord God, along with his emissaries, and the Lord, verse 2, said to Satan, "Where have you come from?" Satan answered the Lord and said, "From roaming about on the earth, walking around on it." The Lord said to Satan, remembering their earlier conversation, "Have you considered my servant Job? For there is no one like him on the earth, a blameless and upright man, fearing God and turning away from evil." And he adds, this time, "He still holds fast his integrity, although you incited me against him to ruin him without a cause." See the word ruin? The Hebrew word means to swallow. It is in the piel stem, P-I-E-L, which is the stem that intensifies the verb. And in that sense, it's the idea of a barb. The scraping away, the gagging, if you will. "You plan for me to ruin him without cause." Satan, not one to be outclassed, answered rather impudently, "Skin for skin, yes, all that a man has, he will give for his life. You've still got that hedge around him. He still gets penthouse treatment. He may not be able to make a living with the former animals, but he's got his health and he can go on living and they can have more children. But you touch him at his lowest level, his flesh and blood, and he will curse you to your face." I think he said some of this out of irritating anger. He lives his life in anger. And he makes his prediction, "He will curse you to your face." Verse 6, "So the Lord said to Satan," think about this, "Behold, he is in your power." Can you imagine that? You imagine your name connected to verse 6? "All right, Lucifer, go back, but don't kill him." He set the boundary, preserve his life, but he's fair game. And as shocked as those in the Pentagon were, Job awoke the next morning feeling sore, unusually sore and feverish. Why? Because verse 7, "Satan went out from the presence and smote Job with sore boils from the sole of his foot to the crown of his head." He felt the pain under his arm, and then he felt one at his neck. Something was inside his mouth swelling. And then across his eyes, and even in his scalp, and of all things, he couldn't get his sandals on, and his fever began to rage. And he had lost his appetite. It's like he was coming apart. He says something to his wife. She looks and notices. He asks her to check his back. She observes. There are swollen marks all over. And they are called here sore boils. Medical doctors down through the centuries have been curious about this particular ailment, this skin malady. In my research, I found a number of comments made in their guesswork, and they may have gotten onto something. One said it was smallpox, another one elephantiasis, another chronic eczema, another leprosy. One suggested psoriasis, another pityriasis, another keratosis. One even said for sure it was pemphigus foliaceus. I'm sure I said it wrong. And of course, a number of them suggested it was a melanoma, advancing form of skin cancer. This man, as Satan noticed how quickly it reads, went out, smote. They're almost brought in juxtaposition. He went out and smote Job. Hit him while he was down. What he thought was maybe just sore muscles from the burying of 10 children, he realized was now an eruption of skin ulcers. And to the pathetic man's dismay, he now realized he had a disease. that would make him miserable. I have studied the 42 chapters of Job, and I have made note of every reference to the symptoms that accompanied this ailment. Sit and listen to them. Don't try to turn to the verses. This is what he suffered. Inflamed ulcerous sores, 2:7. Persistent itching, 2:8. Degenerative changes in facial skin, disfiguration, 2:12. Loss of appetite, 3:24. Fears and depression, 3:25. Purulent sores that burst open, scab over, crack, and ooze with pus, 7:5. Worms that form in the sores themselves, 7:5. Difficulty in breathing, 9:18. A darkening of the eyelids, 16:16. Foul breath, 19:17. Loss of weight, 19:20. 33:21. Excruciating, continual pain, 30:30. Also, high fever with chills and discoloring of skin, mixed with anxiety, diarrhea, 30:27. Delirium, sleeplessness, rejection of friends, and all this lasting for months, 7:3, 29:2.

0: Warren Wiersbe writes, there the city garbage was deposited and burned, and there the city's rejects lived, begging alms from whomever passed by. At the ash heap, dogs fought over something to eat, and the city's dung was brought and burned. The city's leading citizen was now living in abject poverty and shame. All that he humanly had left were his wife and three friends, and even they turned against him. Complete confusion, total isolation, no hope of change. You're doing exactly what you should be doing, sitting in silence. His friends, as we will see next time, did that for 7 days and nights, didn't even recognize him. Have you ever had a boil? Ever? Those of us with white hair would have to say, among the men, white hair, whatever color your hair is, ladies, if you're this age, if you've had a boil, you'll never forget it. I threw a paper route as a kid. I think I was about 11, 12 when I had my first route. And I had a boil just below my elbow on the left arm. I'm left-handed, so I would throw the papers with my left hand. And I rode on my bicycle and had the papers in the bag on the, behind the seat. And I'd reach back and sling the papers. I took delight in landing them in the flower beds. No, on the porch of the people who were on my route. But as this boil grew, and then one formed on my wrist, never knew to this day why they formed there. But one was here and one was there, and they got so sore I had to throw with my right hand, because I couldn't use just two boils. My mother said to me, "Oh, it's okay, son. It'll go away." That's kind of the way we treated them back then. And I she didn't tell me it would take 3 months, but she said it will go away. She was right. But they became so swollen, and on occasion we would prick them and try to get the pus, the core out, it was called, those two boils. Can you imagine? Covered with boils. And sitting in this filthy place, away from friends and the comforts of home, it all finally overwhelmed Mrs. Job. And she came to him one day for a visit. And as she asked, "Do you still hold fast your integrity? Remember God when he said to Satan, 'Have you noticed my servant Job? He still holds fast his integrity.'" Unknowingly, she put her very finger on the one lasting thread that God used in answering Satan. And she challenges his need to do that any longer. And then she uses Satan's line when she says to him, "Curse God, curse God." Satan was never closer to a smile than at that moment, as he and his minions sat staring, waiting, hoping. "Say it, Job. Say it. Say it." I want to pause here and say something regarding Job's wife. I want to confess to you that for too long in my ministry, I've taken unfair shots at her. I think it was probably in immaturity on my part. Furthermore, I hadn't been married long enough to know better than to do that. And I cannot leave this one snapshot of Mrs. Job without saying some things in her defense. So hear me on this. She too had lost 10 children. Until you or I have lost 10 children, let's stay quiet about criticizing Mrs. Job. Who knows what you would do in the backwash of that kind of grief? I can't even imagine.
1: What do you do when everything is gone and the pain just keeps coming? Job didn't have an answer for that. He couldn't explain it. He couldn't stop it. All he could do was sit in the ashes and hold on. Today, Chuck Swindoll has

Jesus reminded us that sometimes that's the most faithful thing a person can do. Suffering has a way of exposing what we really believe about God. Not what we say we believe, but what we actually believe, deep down, when the lights go out. 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That's the story of Job's life, and for many of us, it's our story too. If you've been dealing with an unbearable heaviness lately, you're not alone, and you're not without hope. 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I'm Bill Meyer. 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
1: Meteorite Messengers. This is Ken Ham, author of the eye-opening book, Divided Nation, Cultures in Chaos and a Conflicted Church. All around the Earth, we find scars from meteorite impacts. Some of these are relatively small, others are huge and would have been catastrophic. This evidence makes people wonder, is another impact coming? These so-called messengers from space should remind us that life is fragile. But a meteorite won't wipe out life. This world will end when Jesus returns in judgment, and nothing we can do will stop that. So what's the message? 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We don't know when our lives might end, but the correct response isn't fear. It's placing our faith and trust in Christ. It's in Him that we find salvation.
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4: 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Their number is 386-795-4241. And a big thank you to David and Amy.
5: American Family News, I'm Musty Pugh. As President Trump says a deal with Iran is imminent, the conflict in the Middle East is inching closer to expanding. Marianne Rafferty has the latest.
6: There's new fears of a widening war in the Middle East. Saudi Arabia is reportedly gearing up for a major assault on the Iran-backed Houthis in Yemen. The kingdom is apparently preparing for a naval and possible ground invasion against the terror group. It could break open the Houthis' stronghold on critical shipping routes in the Red Sea. Saudi forces have withdrawn from eastern Yemen, possibly marking the first stage of a southern invasion.
5: Progressive candidate Abdul El Sayed and Congresswoman Haley Stevens are vying for the Democratic nomination for Michigan Senate primary election. The presumptive Republican nominee, former Congressman Mike Rogers, calls this race a battle of crazy versus common sense and says years of Democratic rule has put the state in last place.
7: The high utility rates, highest in the Midwest that I mentioned, the highest auto insurance rates in the country. It's been a disaster. Democrats broke it. We're out there with real solutions. That's why we're doing well.
5: Hundreds of homes and buildings have been damaged as wildfires rip through Spokane, Washington. Thousands of people have been evacuated as fire officials are adding more personnel and gear as windy, dry conditions create rapid fire spread. Washington Governor Bob Ferguson says the situation may be overwhelming for some residents, but officials are working to help.
8: There are just so many Washingtonians who have literally lost everything in a very, very short period of time. Just in a matter of hours, their lives changed in deeply dramatic and fundamental ways. And so it's difficult to find words when folks have experienced a loss like that. But we want all those individuals to know that we are all here for the long haul.
5: President Trump is promoting the Freedom Haulers Initiative to fast-track military veterans into trucking jobs.
9: President Trump recently announcing a fast-track program at new job opportunities by streaming CDL licensing for veterans.
10: Any American who has driven a heavy truck for our military will automatically be eligible for a commercial driver's license, and it's good-paying jobs, too.
9: The Freedom Haulers Initiative waives the CDL road skills test. Veterans without heavy truck experience will also be fast-tracked with expedited training. The president saying the program will also improve highway safety by removing illegal immigrant truckers from America's roadways. Jeff Manasso, Fox News.
5: In what's being called a miracle, a Pakistani court has sided with a Christian family and returned their 16-year-old daughter after a Muslim man kidnapped her and forced her to marry him. Steve Jordahl reports.
11: In January, 16-year-old Rena was walking home from a restaurant with her sister when a Muslim man kidnapped her. Todd Nettleton, the voice of the martyr, says at first the news was not good.
12: Her parents were told, oh, your daughter has converted to Islam and she has married the man who abducted her. End of story. She's not yours anymore.
11: Rena's parents would not accept that, and they mounted a battle. They hired a Christian attorney who happened to be a woman, not common in Pakistan, and went to court. The court ruled, as expected, that Christians have no rights under Pakistani law, and the arranged marriage stood. The family did not give up and appealed the ruling. Nettleton says that's when God made his presence known.
12: The court, and this is the miracle, the court ruled, okay, she should be returned to her parents.
11: But they still had to go and get Rena. The family of the kidnapper tried to prevent the rescue, but Nettleton says God showed up again.
12: The police went and got her, and she said, I want to go back to my parents, and the police enforced that. They took her from him. They returned her to her parents.
11: Rena's family has gone into hiding because of the threats coming their way, but they are together.
12: This is an absolute miracle. We have seen these stories before where the courts do not step in. They do not support the rights of Christians, and they leave these young ladies with their abductors, who are now their husbands and have complete control over them.
11: I'm Steve Jordahl.
5: The lull in fighting in the Middle East helped pull Brent crude, the international standard, 4.7% lower to $83.92 per barrel. 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I'm Rusty Pugh.
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15: Good morning. Pastor Neil here. Glad to have you knocking at my door and me knocking at yours in the first week of the new year. You know, there's this tradition amongst us that we all get to the beginning of a new year and we say to ourselves, well, how can I do this better than the one last year, you know? And that's what I do. I always take for granted that I was not a perfect person at all, and that my life needs to be improved, and that I know the one who can change me. And so the Sermon on the Mount in Matthew chapter 5, verse 3 and following has always been a guide to me on that whole issue of what kind of person should I be? What can I strive towards being? And so we're going to work our way through the blesseds of the Sermon on the Mount as maybe a guide for introspection during this first week of the new year, and to see if there's anything that we might find that applies to me, or in this case, applies to you. It always applies to me before it applies to anything else. So let me read the blesseds for you. Matthew chapter 5, verse 3 and following. He says, our Lord says, blessed are the poor in spirit, for theirs is the kingdom of heaven. Blessed are those who mourn, for they shall be comforted. Blessed are the gentle, for they shall inherit the earth. Blessed are those who hunger and thirst for righteousness, for they shall be filled. Blessed are the merciful, for they shall receive mercy. Blessed are the pure in heart, for they shall see God. Blessed are the peacemakers, for they shall be called the sons of God. Blessed are those who have been persecuted for the sake of righteousness, for theirs is the kingdom of heaven. Blessed are you when people insult you and persecute you and falsely say all kinds of evil against you because of me. Rejoice and be glad, for your reward in heaven is great, for in the same way they persecuted the prophets who were before you. You know, Jesus has in front of him a whole crowd of Jews who lived in Israel at the time of his first coming, and he's got them all gathered in an open-air setting, and he's preaching this great sermon. I heard a man once, I was in business for quite a bit of years, and on one of my trips, I was in Spokane, Washington, and on a Sunday, and decided that I needed to be someplace in church, as was my habit if I was on long business trips. And so I went to a church in downtown Spokane, and here I found myself in the midst of this visiting preacher who decided he was going to actually preach the Sermon on the Mount to that congregation. And he had memorized the thing, and he preached it. And about halfway through, people were getting up and leaving the room. It was really amazing, kind of embarrassing, but he did that. I don't mind that as an idea, because the specific part of this that interests me as we start is that when Jesus saw the crowds, that's when he decided to go up on the mountain and open his mouth and began to teach them. So here he is in his ministry, and he's got a whole lot of people who were Jews. These were not pagans from the Roman Empire. These were his covenant people, the people that had had the law of Moses clear to them. They had the temple where the sacrifices were being made, and they had their local synagogue, where the local synagogue leader every week opened up a page of Scripture and taught them out of that. Well, he opens his mouth and simply begins to teach them. And we're going to work our way through these things, remembering what his goal is in the sermon. Each one of those stanzas that I read to you began with the word blessed or blessed. What does that mean? What is he saying to them? Blessing has this idea of someone whose life all things are right. Blessed means from outside of yourself, you are sensing the okay, the approval, the benevolent influences of the God of the creation who loves you. So each one of these, you noticed, that blessed started, it says blessed are something, and each one of those things we're going to look at this week are something having to do with my spirit, with my words, with my actions, with my relationships. And each one is an important part to this day, even for our Christian life. Not to get saved, because remember, we're saved by Jesus' perfections, not by ours. But our life is to, in some ways, remind people of the perfections of the Son of God. So stick with me this next several days as we look through the blesseds that are those who are in the kingdom of heaven. Father, help us and as we go through our days in this new year, of finding things that ought to be true of our lives, that we may be blessed by you in our lives. In Jesus' name, amen.

Good morning and happy Monday. You're listening to The Cornerstone, and this is The Chat with Christina and Lucas. Although Christina was not able to make it today, but she'll be back with me tomorrow for The Chat, and we'll be back to some great conversations and enjoying this music with a message, sharing our morning together with you. Hey, keep it tuned right here all day long. We've got music with a message to encourage you in your faith, to build you up, and point you back towards Jesus. It's Mackenzie Phillips coming up right now with Still a Good God. Stay tuned, because we've got more of your favorites on the way.

Toby Mac with Lord, It Feels Good. And normally, 9 to 11 here on the Cornerstone, it would be the chat with Christina and Lucas. Christina is out today, so it's just Lucas joining you. And hey, I want to give you some encouragement here on your Monday morning for the rest of your week. You know, in this week ahead, as we start off this first full week in the month of August, it can be easy to let the big picture of the week get in the way of the moments. We were talking about this last week, actually. You know how, at least for me, like, I feel like I can let, like, the whole, like, okay, I want to have a productive week. And that's good, you know, but a productive week is made up of productive days, and productive days are made up of productive hours. And productive hours are made up of productive minutes. But being productive may not be the end goal. The Bible certainly teaches us that, you know, it's good to work, but it's also good to rest, and it's also good to spend time with God. So whenever you get to Friday, because it's going to be here before you know it, and you look back on your week, I hope that you can look back and say, man, I spent a lot of time with God this week. Because that's far better than looking back and saying, man, I got a lot done this week. Oh, you can get a lot done. You know, getting a lot done isn't that big of a deal, right? I mean, that's cool. That's good. That's important. It's very important. But oh my goodness, how much better it would be to get to the end of Friday and say, wow, man, I just spent so much time in the Word and in prayer. Maybe with music, with a message, like you're going to hear right here on the Cornerstone, you know, where it's about God, about Jesus, and helping you to focus on Him. Here's John Reddick. It's called Holding On, Praise God.

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0: We Are Messengers with Love. Coming up next, we've got Eric Nieder with Praise You All the Same. Natalie Grant and more of your favorites are on the way on The Cornerstone.
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0: Where's Your Security? Hi, I'm Chuck Bentley with My Money Life from Crown. The city of Laodicea was one of the wealthiest cities in the Roman world, known for banking, textiles, and medicine. In fact, after a devastating earthquake, the city rebuilt itself without financial assistance from Rome. It had become fiercely self-sufficient. That prosperity shaped its spiritual life. In Revelation 3:17, Jesus said to the church, "You say I am rich, I have acquired wealth and do not need a thing, but you do not realize that you are wretched, pitiful, poor, blind, and naked." 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Money had convinced them they no longer needed God. The same problem exists today. Financial success can subtly move our trust from the Lord to our income, investments, retirement accounts, or possessions. We may still profess faith, yet quietly depend on our own resources rather than God's provision. In the book of Colossians, the Apostle Paul instructed believers in Laodicea to remain firmly rooted in Christ and not be taken captive by worldly thinking. That's the antidote to financial self-sufficiency. Wealth is a gift to be used wisely, held loosely, and shared generously. We're managers, not owners, of what He entrusts to us. Biblical stewards recognize that everything belongs to the Lord. Our security must never be put in money, but in the One who generously provides it. Now I invite you, yes, you, to join us in Knoxville, Tennessee, this September 10th through the 12th, to celebrate all that God has done through Crown over the last 50 years. 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
1: Our Bible verse today is found in the Psalms. "For the word of the Lord is upright, and all His work is done in faithfulness. He loves righteousness and justice. The earth is full of the loving kindness of the Lord." That was Psalm 32, verses 4 and 5. This is WJLU New Smyrna Beach and WJLH Flagler Beach.

Tarion with He Sees You. Hey, normally this would be the chat with Christina and Lucas, but Christina is out today, so it's just Lucas joining you. And, you know, we normally like to talk about different things and conversations. It's always a good time, but we'll be back to that tomorrow. So be sure to stay tuned tomorrow. That's 9 o'clock to 11 o'clock, just like every normal weekday here in the Cornerstone. Hey, we also have lunchtime with Lucas and John coming up at 11 o'clock. That's 11 to 1 each and every weekday. And of course, Elaine joins you in the evening, well, early afternoon evening from 3 o'clock to 6 o'clock. So stay tuned for that. You know, our identity as believers is bound up in Christ. The cross is what defines us and nothing else. And we've got a great song coming up next from New Song. It's a reminder that we are nothing without Christ.

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0: Here's Billy Graham with a critical question about your family.
1: Is your home on a strong foundation? The successful home must be founded on a divinely ordered marriage. 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It's a contract for life. It's ordered by God.
0: The question now is, how do we set a strong foundation?
1: The answer is spiritual. It's Christ, it's God, it's putting God first in the home and in the family. And in order to have God first in the home, He has to be first in your life. I've never known a marriage that didn't have problems. But Jesus listens and always hears and answers your prayers. How wonderful to go to Him in prayer. How wonderful to take your wife by the hand and kneel down beside the bed and pray before you go to bed.
0: 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We're the Billy Graham Evangelistic Association.

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1: The doctrine of justification by faith alone is not a minor theological issue. 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

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Hey, we got Big Daddy Weave up next with I've Just Seen Too Much. 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

Chris Tomlin with Jesus Loves Me, bringing us down to the end of what would normally be the chat with Christina and Lucas. Tune in tomorrow, and Christina will be back with me, and we'll be back to the chat, so stay tuned, and be sure to tune in for that. It's going to be a great morning. Hey, we got Lunchtime with Lucas and John coming up at 11 o'clock. Stay tuned for that. Some fun conversation, and of course, Bible trivia is on the way. Here's Casting Crowns. It's called All Because of Mercy. We got Chandler Moore and more coming up as well.

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1: When Jesus is raised from the dead, it wasn't just a resuscitation. 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He went into the tomb and now God raises him from the dead and he comes out in the same shape he was before. 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It was the same body. And it was still identifiable by the marks of the nails and the sword and the like. He could be recognized. But there was also a dramatic change. When he came out in resurrection, it's not simply that his former body was restored. No, his former body was glorified.
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1: Coming right up, one of Bill's special picks, just for you.

0: And there's Kelly Elena with Take Me Back to Church. And it's lunchtime with Lucas and John. And John, it is lunchtime.
1: Yes.
0: I'm feeling a little bit hungry right now.
1: Oh, yeah?
0: I'm feeling like I'm getting ready for some lunch.
1: Uh-oh.
0: Here around lunchtime.
1: So what are you thinking about?
0: I don't know what I'm thinking about. I'm thinking about, I don't know. It's a good question.
1: We have so many great options around here.
0: We do.
1: We really do. I love JoJo's.
0: Okay.
1: JoJo's Chicago style.
0: Oh, yeah. You talked about that.
1: They have the really great Chicago style pizza. Mm-hmm. And then Jet's has a great lunch special.
0: Oh, really?
1: Yeah. It's like two of the little square pieces of pizza.
0: Yeah.
1: Or rectangular. Mm-hmm. And then a 20-ounce for like $7.50.
0: Ooh, yeah, you can't get hardly anything for that price nowadays.
1: Yeah, I know, right?
0: Wow.
1: So yeah, there's a lot of great options, you know. And I love the mom and pop places too. Which, yeah. Jets is a chain, but it's locally owned.
0: Okay, so. That's cool. Yeah, like Hooligans.
1: Yeah,
0: chain, but locally owned.
1: Exactly.
0: I don't know. It was pretty recent, like last couple months. I realized Hooligan is not a major national chain.
1: Oh yeah.
0: I mean, if you grow up in one city, you know, your whole life, you drive by Hooligans, mm-hmm. then you go to the next city, you see a Hooligans, you go up to Palm Coast, there's a Hooligans, you go mm-hmm. to the land, there's a Hooligans, you just assume they're everywhere in the world. There's just four and they're all in Volusia County.
1: Yeah.
0: Who knew? Learning things. I also thought Giuseppe's Pizza was a major chain.
1: Mm. Yeah, same with me with Cookout. From North Carolina.
0: Yeah.
1: You know, I thought Cookout was
0: everywhere.
1: Like everywhere.
0: Florida is supposed to get a couple Cookouts. Yes.
1: Oh, you know we're going, right?
0: I don't think there are any around here.
1: I took you to one on the way to NRB.
0: We did. Yeah. Yes. It was in, was that in Tennessee? Or was that in North Carolina?
1: That was in Tennessee, just across the border from Georgia, I think.
0: Okay. Is that where it was?
1: It might have been in Georgia.
0: Okay.
1: I don't know. Might have been in Georgia because I know they're in Georgia. They got one in Savannah and both. Few other places.
0: Okay.
1: Augusta and stuff like that.
0: Yep. So we're gonna have to make a trip. Like whenever they, what was it, the Bojangles?
1: Oh,
0: you were
1: yeah.
0: excited about?
1: Oh. I just went there last Wednesday night.
0: See, this is what I'm talking about. Well, we've got some food on our mind right now, but you know, we've got Toby Mac coming up next. It's his song, Heaven on My Mind. That's probably better.

0: Amen.
1: Here's a Renewing Your Mind Minute with Dr. R.C. 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
2: When Jesus is raised from the dead, it wasn't just a resuscitation. It wasn't just as he was before he died. He went into the tomb and now God raises him from the dead and he comes out in the same shape he was before. No. Yes, there was continuity between the body that went in there and the body that came out. It was the same body. And it was still identifiable by the marks of the nails and the sword and the like. He could be recognized. But there was also a dramatic change. When he came out in resurrection, it's not simply that his former body was restored. No, his former body was glorified.
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0: Haley Jones with Thankful. You're listening to Lunchtime with Lucas on the Cornerstone. And John, we like to keep everyone informed on what's going on.
1: Mm-hmm.
0: And I know last week we were talking about that prison ministry.
1: Yeah.
0: That was going on. We've been highlighting a shift with One Volusia. What's going on? What do you have to talk about today?
1: I've got another shift event.
0: Another shift event.
1: Believe it or not, this Friday.
0: Really?
1: Yes.
0: Wonderful.
1: It is called Shift Unplugged Nights.
0: Okay.
1: A night of acoustic worship.
0: Oh.
1: And it's going to be at the Edgewater Coffee House.
0: Okay.
1: The community coffee house. Sparrow Ministries, which is out of Edgewater Alliance Church.
0: Okay.
1: They have a coffee house down in Edgewater.
0: Mm-hmm.
1: Really great place. I've been there for a couple of events, and great venue, very intimate.
0: Yeah.
1: And that's going on Friday, 6 p.m.
0: Wow.
1: This Friday. And Shift Unplugged. So definitely go check it out. It's on our Facebook. One Volusia is putting it on, and definitely go check that out, because I don't know if I'll be able to make it to this one.
0: Yeah, I don't either, but I'm going to try.
1: But
0: I'm going to see if I can.
1: It's a great opportunity for the people in the Edgewater area, especially because a lot of stuff doesn't go down there to them.
0: For sure, yeah.
1: So
0: wonderful.
1: Great opportunity for our Edgewater listeners and New Smyrna Beach listeners to go check this out. It's at the Sparrow Ministries Coffee House this Friday, August 7th, 6 p.m., and check it out on our Facebook page.
0: All right. 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

0: The Journey Diaries with Richard Speer. As a young man, his wild living led him to prison.
1: I got into drugs in 1997. The thing that scared me the most was not getting another fix. And to this day, I can't figure out why, but I was missing something. And then I got locked up, and I was crying because I was just so distraught over the way I'd hurt my mom and my family. I started going to church in prison, and then I just asked Jesus, if you are real, I've heard about you, I've known about you, but I really don't know you. I want you to come into my life and show me who you are. At that moment, I got this absolutely warmth around my body. I rubbed my face, there were no more tears, and that day I knew I was saved. I got out of jail, I quit drinking, I quit smoking, quit doing drugs, and it's been 8 years last month. I can't even explain how wonderful it is to be alive and to know the Lord.
0: The Journey Diaries with Richard Speer. 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

0: That was Shannon Aducci with In the Waiting, and you're tuned in to Lunchtime with Lucas and John. And Lucas.
1: Yes, sir.
0: We're here to just to brighten people's day.
1: That's right.
0: Just to point them back to Jesus.
1: With the gospel.
0: Yeah, that's right.
1: Brighten your day with the gospel.
0: That's right.
1: Music with message.
0: We can't even brighten your day.
1: Ooh, where's this going?
0: Ooh. We can't even brighten your day, but we can point you to the one who can.
1: Ooh, that's right.
0: Because it's his light.
1: Make your day bright.
0: It's his light. It's not ours.
1: But Jesus did say, you are the light of the world.
0: Yes, he did.
1: Anyway.
0: He did.
1: We're not going to get into a theological debate on air. Although that could be fun.
0: Hey, I am not prepared.
1: The evil laugh.
0: Yeah, no.
1: Boy.
0: But here's the point. We love each other anyway.
1: Hey.
0: That's
1: we're
0: right.
1: Brothers in Christ.
0: That's
1: we're
0: right.
1: All family in Christ.
0: And we're here to share the gospel and to encourage you to mm-hmm. encourage you through your day to bear more fruit for the kingdom of heaven.
1: Yes.
0: And listen to some wonderful music with a message.
1: That's right. We got John Reddick right now. It's called Don't Fight Alone.

0: American Family News, I'm Rusty Pugh. A new study finds millions of Medicaid enrollees from 2024 didn't qualify for the program. Connor Hansen reporting from Capitol Hill.
1: This study says some of those people actually make too much.

0: much money to qualify for this Medicaid expansion program, and others are getting these benefits even though they're here in the country illegally. Now, this study was put together by the Paragon Health Institute, which is run by a former advisor to President Trump. He's alleging widespread fraud here. He says more than 9 million people, close to half of those using the Medicaid expansion program under Obamacare, should not qualify. The report, given to Fox Business ahead of a hearing here on Capitol Hill, says pandemic-era policies supercharged the issue.
1: Skepticism from Israel on the Hamas disarmament deal.
2: A spokesperson in some of the first public comments from the Israeli Prime Minister's office since President Trump announced the agreement last week, saying Israel believes that Hamas remains committed to rebuilding its military rather than genuinely demilitarizing, and that Israeli defense forces will not withdraw from Gaza before Hamas disarms. The remarks coming after a deadly weekend in Gaza, where the Palestinian Health Ministry reports at least 19 people, including a child, were killed in Israeli attacks. The Israeli military says the strikes targeted Hamas militants and infrastructure. Lillian Wu, Fox News.
1: More people are smoking marijuana than even drinking alcohol or smoking cigarettes on a daily basis. According to numbers released by the CDC, 21.4 million Americans smoke marijuana daily, compared with 19.9 million for cigarette smokers and 17.2 million daily alcohol users. Dr. Mark Siegel is chief medical consultant for Fox News, and says this alarms him.
3: Alarms me big time. This is because a couple of reasons. First, we've done a good job at letting people know how bad cigarettes are for the last couple of decades, and now we're letting them know how dangerous alcohol is, but we're not letting them know how dangerous cannabis is at a time when cannabis content keeps increasing the amount of THC, the active chemical. We're downplaying that. We keep talking about medical uses like for pain or for insomnia or an anxiety, when not only doesn't it work well for that, it increases anxiety and it increases insomnia and it makes underlying psychiatric problems worse.
1: The Foundation for Individual Rights and Expression have released their spotlight on speech codes for 2026. Here's Caleb Castile on what the organization found out.
4: The FIRE Spotlight on Speech Codes look at universities across the country and how well they protect free speech. They then get graded on a green, yellow, and red light scale. Green light institutions have policies that do not threaten student expression. Yellow light institutions have policies that could limit free speech. Red light institutions have at least one policy that bars freedom of speech on their campus. For the past 20 years, this research has found that the amount of green light colleges is on the rise, and the number of red light colleges is on the decline. This year's findings followed that trend. But in recent years, what has FIRE found that oftentimes leads institutions to being restrictive over free speech? Ryan Anslone, the group's senior program counsel, says rules on campus demonstrations can oftentimes lead to overly restrictive regulations on free speech.
5: In recent years, we've seen a lot more policies that involve campus demonstrations and schools trying to put more guardrails in place, and if they put those in the wrong place, they can run afoul of the First Amendment.
4: Ann Sloan says that universities do have the right to speak out when something directly threatens the mission of the institution. However, they must realize that when they do speak out, it can influence the conversations they had on their campus.
5: It's also important that they provide as many avenues for students and faculty to speak up as possible, and that includes not drowning out the conversation by firing off tweets every time something goes viral.
4: I'm Caleb Castile.
1: And oil prices are easing and helping to calm Wall Street's worries that inflation could get worse. The price of Brent crude oil fell nearly 5%. More news available online at AFN.net and download the AFN mobile app. I'm Rusty Pugh.
6: Our Bible verse today is found in the Psalms. For the word of the Lord is upright, and all his work is done in faithfulness. He loves righteousness and justice. The earth is full of the loving kindness of the Lord. That was Psalm 32, verses 4 and 5. 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
1: Thank you.
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0: You are listening to Lunchtime with Lucas and John, and it is time for Bible trivia.
1: Bible trivia.
0: Ooh. All right. All right.
1: Went up with it.
0: Yeah.
1: This is Monday. Keep it light.
0: Yeah. Okay. I like it. I like it. Yeah. Well, hey, you're in the category of military men, and I've got a few interesting ones for you today.
1: Okay.
0: Am I still in the...
1: Paul and Peter.
0: Yes, that's...
1: Miracles of Paul and Peter.
0: Let me get you started off here.
1: Okay. All right.
0: Let's go with what cousin of Saul was commander of the king's troops?
1: Ooh, I have no idea.
0: Apparently it was Abner, according to 1 Samuel 14:50.
1: I was thinking about Saul as in Paul, Saul before
0: John. Okay, we won't count that one.
1: Okay.
0: What soldier was in charge of David's bodyguard?
1: Joab. Nope.
0: Benaiah.
1: Benaiah.
0: 2 Samuel 8:18.
1: Okay. All right. Let's see. What sorcerer was blinded at Paul's command? Not Simon the sorcerer.
0: What's Paul? Paul threw it off. I thought we were going to Peter. Paul.
1: Peter was the one who dealt with Simon the Sorcerer.
0: Didn't he blind him too? No, it was Elymas or Elymas or something like that.
1: Yep. E-L-Y-M-A-S.
0: That dude.
1: Acts 13:8-11.
0: That guy.
1: That guy.
0: Where was Paul?
1: Okay.
0: Paul. That Paul. Okay. When a Roman soldier stopped him from being murdered by an angry mob.
1: Jerusalem.
0: That's right. He was outside the temple. It's in Acts 21:30-33.
1: What placed on Paul's body brought about healings and exorcisms?
0: Like a handkerchief or something?
1: Yeah. Aprons and handkerchiefs. That's Acts 19:11-12.
0: All right. Okay. I lost it. Okay, yes. What Canaanite commander was murdered by Jael?
1: Oh, I just knew he was the king. He was king of the Canaanites. I can't remember his name.
0: His name was Sisera.
1: Sisera.
0: Judges 4:2.
1: Yeah, he caught the railroad spike to the head.
0: Yeah.
1: Or the tent spike.
0: The tent spike.
1: He didn't have railroad spike then, people. Just so you know. All right. I was just being facetious. Okay. All right, finally, on what island did Paul heal the governor's family and many other people?
0: Malta.
1: Malta. That's Acts 28:8-9.
0: All righty. This has been Bible Trivia. Stay tuned. We got more coming up here on Lunchtime with Lucas and John.

0: It's Tuaco with Change, and you're listening to Lunchtime with Lucas and John here on the Cornerstone.
1: I'm glad you did that lead in because there's no way I could have pronounced that correctly.
0: I think I got it. I don't know if I had it right.
1: Well, you know, Lucas, yes. Our programming here is very important to us because, mm-hmm. you know, we believe in reaching the lost,
2: yes.
1: and discipling the saved. And we have some really wonderful programming on every day, both on our FM and our AM. And another great one that mm-hmm. we have, I almost said one of my favorites.
0: Oh, no. He's catching it.
1: They're all my favorites. They're all my favorites. But this is a really good one. Dr. David Jeremiah, he has a show called Turning Point, and mm-hmm. it's on every morning at 7 a.m. mm-hmm. Here on WJLU. He is also on at 10 a.m. and 7 p.m. on our AM
0: yes.
1: programming format. Mm-hmm. And today, he's talking about power up. And I love, he uses a lot of alliteration here. Mm-hmm. Power up, powerful principles from Proverbs.
0: Part one.
1: Part one, that's right. So, if God were to grant you one request, what would you ask him for? Wealth, power, beauty? Dr. David Jeremiah introduces us to a young man who asked God for something that pleased him so much, it continues to benefit believers to this day. And he's talking about Solomon asking for wisdom mm-hmm. and giving it to us in the book of Proverbs.
0: Yes. So,
1: great. Just beginning into the book of Proverbs on Dr. David Jeremiah.
0: All right. Well, be sure to check that out. Here's We the Kingdom. It's called Rescue Me.

0: This is Bible Q&A with John MacArthur, and I'm Denny Nugent here with a question today from the Gospel of Luke. We're in chapter 16. Jesus talks about a place called Abraham's bosom. Then a few chapters later, Jesus tells the thief on the cross, "Today you will be with me in paradise." Now, John, are Abraham's bosom and paradise simply synonyms for heaven, or are they two separate places?
1: Well, thanks, Denny. I know people get confused about this because in the past, people have tried to over-identify these kinds of terms like Abraham's bosom and paradise as if they were some kind of temporary locations, maybe the anteroom to heaven or the place you go and have to wait until you finally get into hell or whatever. But the simple answer to the question is this: Abraham's bosom, paradise are simply terms used to describe the place of blessing where the faithful go. Abraham's bosom is a term that simply identifies the fact that you're going to be with Abraham. Abraham, who is the father of the faithful, who believed God and was counted to him for righteousness, is going to be there, and all the folks who have followed in his faith will be there with him. And paradise is simply a term that means the place of blessing and the place of fulfillment and the place of joy. And the bottom line is yes, they're simply expressions that describe heaven in some specific way. I think you want to keep in mind that absent from the body is present with the Lord. That's what the New Testament says. Or Paul gives his testimony, "I would rather depart and be with Christ. There's no waiting place." Those who died in the past or in the present either go to the place of punishment or the place of blessing.
0: Okay, thanks, John. And thanks to you for listening today to Bible Q&A with John MacArthur. 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

0: That's CeCe Winans with Worthy of It All. And you're tuned in to Lunchtime with Lucas and John. Mm-hmm. And it's that time yet again,
1: Lucas. Yes. Yes.
0: Time for the verse of the day.
1: Mm-hmm. It was a unique verse that when I always, you know, see it first thing when I get up in the morning, because I have it like, say it like a widget, as, mm-hmm. whatever you call it, like on my phone.
0: Yeah.
1: So like I look at my phone, I'm like, whoa, that looks different than it looked yesterday because it's a different picture. So it caused me to pay attention to it. When I read it this morning, I was like, that's a different one. Mm-hmm. Like it's a really unique verse, but it's a really good verse.
0: Yeah. A lot of people know this one as Psalms 34:19. And a lot of people know it as many are the afflictions of the righteous, but the Lord delivers them from them all.
1: Mm-hmm.
0: I pulled up the Amplified.
1: Ooh.
0: And I really like this. Like I always check through about seven translations for our verse of the day.
1: Six or seven.
0: No. Bad. No. Just seven.
1: If you didn't, get that, ask your kids or grandkids.
0: It's the number of perfection.
1: Mm-hmm. Anyway, but and you completion. Do love the Amplified.
0: Yes, I do love the Amplified version of this one. It says, many hardships and perplexing circumstances confront the righteous, but the Lord rescues him from them all.
1: Ooh.
0: Now, that's a promise to hang on to.
1: Amen.
0: Right there.
1: Amen.
0: That's Ooh. A promise.
1: Yes.
0: So,
1: amen, Lord.
0: You know, whatever you're facing, you know, I have been in some spots where I thought I was about to lose my house.
1: Mm.
0: Literally like a day from them starting foreclosure procedures on my house. I have been through, you know, nearly losing a vehicle, mm-hmm. nearly losing this, that, or the other.
1: Yeah.
0: Not seeing any way out whatsoever, but God. But he delivered me from them all. And pray that verse.
1: Yeah.
0: Pray that verse. Mm-hmm. And he will get you through no matter what it is you're going through.
1: That's right.
0: No matter how difficult, even if it's just you, he will get you through.
1: Amen.
0: You plus him is all you need.
1: Woo.
0: That'll preach.
1: That'll preach. And we got Eli Gable up next with Glory Bound. Stay tuned for more.
2: 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I jumped in and baptized my soul.

Receipts are funny. Some people fold them up and forget them. Some stuff them in a wallet. Some look at the total and need a quiet minute with the steering wheel. Because numbers remind us what things cost. And in a world where almost everything has a price tag, the Cornerstone keeps offering something people deeply need. Hope, truth, worship. A reminder that Jesus is near, faithful, and still at work in real lives. 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

0: That was Eric Nieder with Praise You All the Same. And you're tuned in to Lunchtime with Lucas and John. And Lucas.
1: Yes, sir.
0: We have had a wonderful time. Some great Bible trivia.
1: Fantastic.
0: Talk about some things going on. Mm-hmm.

0: some good food. And yes. You know what? I think now that we have served our listeners mm-hmm. throughout the lunch hour, I think it's time for us to get something to eat.
1: I think it's officially lunchtime.
0: Yeah.
1: Well, hey, keep it tuned right here on the Cornerstone throughout the rest of your afternoon. For more music with a message, of course, Elaine will join you coming up at 3 o'clock. So stay tuned for some great conversation with her as well. So that's it for us. Lucas and John we are signing off.
0: I love it when you get flustered.
1: So until next time,
0: see you tomorrow.

0: in the valleys of life, we experience the presence of God in a way that you could never experience it any other way.
1: Dr. Michael Youssef, teacher on Leading the Way.
0: It's in these valleys that you begin to learn to develop a confidence in the living God, in the love of God, and the care of God like no other place. Now, don't misunderstand me. I like the mountaintop much better. Look, I don't invite or cherish the valleys. But when they do come, I know that God has a purpose. And that in that valley, I'm going to meet Him in a way that I've never seen Him before.
1: You can hear more challenging teaching from Dr. Youssef on Leading the Way. 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
4: Our word for today comes from Psalm 1. But his delight is in the law of the Lord, and in his law he meditates day and night. He shall be like a tree planted by the rivers of waters that bring forth its fruit in its season, whose leaf also shall not wither, and whatever he does shall prosper. Now here in this passage, the Hebrew word translated law is Torah. While it refers to the first five books of the Scripture, it also carries the broader meaning of God's instruction. Throughout the Psalms, God's laws, testimonies, statutes, commandments, precepts, judgments, promises, and word all point to His revealed truth that provides guidance to our lives. Like a tree planted beside a constant source of water, the believer is nourished even when circumstances are difficult. Others may wither under the pressures of life, but those whose roots are anchored in God's truth continue to grow and in His timing bear fruit that blesses both their own lives and the lives of others.
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1: Former United States Senator Bill Bradley reached the top in sports as a Hall of Fame basketball player, in academics as a Rhodes Scholar, and in politics as a three-term senator from New Jersey. So when he says becoming number one is easier than remaining number one, we should probably heed his words. It's not easy to finish life well. It takes a lot of diligence, perseverance, faith, and sacrifice. Our goal should be to say what the Apostle Paul said at the end of his life: I have fought the good fight, I have finished the race, and I have kept the faith. This is David Jeremiah encouraging you to get on the road to new life. Discover God's ways to finish well on Route 66.
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3: Our Bible verse today is found in the Psalms. For the word of the Lord is upright, and all his work is done in faithfulness. He loves righteousness and justice. The earth is full of the loving kindness of the Lord. That was Psalm 32, verses 4 and 5. This is WJLU New Smyrna Beach and WJLH Flagler Beach.

0: Jeremiah 29:11 says, "For I know the plans I have for you, plans to give you hope and a future." 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
1: Next month, the kids will be back in school and another summer will have flown by. But relax, you still have some time to build some awesome summer memories with your kids. Here's some ideas. Look up a fun dessert and have them make it. Go to the park and toss around a frisbee or an aerobie. An aerobie's like a frisbee, only it's easier to throw and goes a lot further. That'll be fun for them to learn. Set up a makeshift movie screen in the backyard. Supply some popcorn and Junior Mints and have their friends over for an outdoor movie night. Get some inexpensive walkie-talkies and let them talk with their friends. Walkie-talkies were really the first cell phones anyway. On another night, let them stay up late and go outside with them. Look up at the sky and watch for meteors. On most nights, you'll see about 8 per hour. And don't hesitate to bring God into it. As you're sitting watching for meteors into the night, talk about God's creation. In the summer, it's often too easy for you to get busy and just let them play on the screens. But the screens will always be there. Summer won't. So grab the kids and make plans to make the most of what's left of this glorious summer. We are the Cornerstone.
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What a way to start our Monday afternoon on August the 3rd. God, I'm just grateful for you. Love that song so very much. This is The Cornerstone. I'm Elaine. Thank you so much for joining us today. We have such wonderful and uplifting music for you, music with a message like this next one.

It's the Cornerstone Music with a message on this Monday, August the 3rd. I'm Elaine. Thank you so much for joining us this afternoon. I'm sure you listened to Christina and Lucas this morning. They're in the chat every morning between 9 and 11. Wonderful program. And then, of course, it's lunchtime with Lucas and John, 11 to 1. Just energy, good vibes, conversation, and lots of scripture. All here on the Cornerstone Music with a message.

0: In a fast-paced digital world where we are constantly being bombarded with everything new and different, people are finding that the best things in life have been with us for a long time. These are the time-tested words of history's legendary Christian leaders.
1: From legendary leader Dwight L. Moody, who said, "Love is the badge that Christ gave his disciples." He said, "By this all men will know that you are my disciples, if you have love one toward another." I would recommend all Christians to read the 13th chapter of 1 Corinthians constantly, abiding in it day and night. Then the power of Christ and Christianity would be felt as it never has been in the history of the world. A great many men pray for faith, but they forget that love exceeds faith. I would a good deal rather live the 13th chapter of 1 Corinthians and have this love that Paul is speaking, the love of God burning in my soul like an unquenchable flame, so that I may reach men and win them for heaven. From legendary leader D.L. Moody, a message from The Cornerstone.

It's the Cornerstone Music with a message on this Monday, August the 3rd. I'm Elaine, and you probably got your brand new August newsletter in the mail. And if not, be sure to email us and tell us that you want one. We'll get them out to you. Lucas writes a beautiful reflection. He's been studying James in a Bible study for a little while now, and he talks about how James talks about wisdom, and it's always the wisdom to be like Christ. So many reflections from our team members. We were sure that you love them and you will love our newsletter. So get on the list. Just email us at wjlu@wjlu.org.

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0: Hi, I'm Todd Nettleton, and this is the Voice of the Martyrs Radio. Tribal violence and radical Islam are both present in Sierra Leone. Members of the community who follow Christ often face persecution because of their faith. After Jesus appeared to Isata in a dream, she visited a church. Enraged by her decision to seek Christ, her husband cast her out and burned her clothes. He also gathered several Muslim men who bound and beat her. Forced from her home, Isata was cared for by a pastor's family. She later enrolled in a Christian sewing center where she's being discipled and growing in her faith. Praise God for the perseverance and courage of Isata and other believers in Sierra Leone.
1: I will not let my brothers and sisters suffer in silence, nor will I let them serve alone. 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

And we're in the 4 o'clock hour near her in the Cornerstone Music with a message on this Monday, August the 3rd. Can you believe we're in the first full week in a brand new month with so many parents getting ready for their children to head back to school? I'm Elaine, and we just hope your afternoon is going well. I have a beautiful Cornerstone Life scripture for you, Proverbs 3:5, my favorite. Trust in the Lord with all your heart, and lean not on your own understanding. In always acknowledge him, and he will make your path straight.

And of course, you're listening to the Cornerstone Music with a Message. I'm Elaine on this Monday, August the 3rd. Hope you're having a real good day and you had a good weekend as well. Here on our Monday, it's a good day, and we pray that it's a good week for you and that our music with a message gives you hope and stay encouraged and prayerful.

Some of the best conversations happen around a table outside. Paper plates, melting ice, somebody waving away a mosquito and finishing a sentence anyway. Nobody trying to impress anybody, just people being honest. There's something good about that. Because a lot of us carry around the idea that we have to clean ourselves up before we come to God. Better attitude, better habits, better spiritual resume. But Jesus never waited for polished people. He met people in ordinary places, at tables, on roads, by the water, in homes full of interruptions and imperfect people. That still matters now. Maybe the reason you felt far from God isn't that He moved. Maybe you started believing you had to become someone else before He'd meet with you. He's not asking for a performance. He's asking for honesty, a real prayer, a real need, a heart that says, "Lord, I need you." That's enough to begin. It always has been. The Cornerstone, part of your mix, part of your life.

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And that certainly is a wonderful message here at the Cornerstone on this Monday, August the 3rd. I'm Elaine. Thank you so much for being with us. And a great big heartfelt thank you to our business sponsors. We cannot do this without you. So please, as you listen today, remember these local businesses that support this ministry. And we thank you so much for standing with us.

0: I know of a woman who found herself seated next to her husband at a marriage retreat, making a mental list of all the ways he needed to change. Then, unexpectedly, the Spirit of God started to do some supernatural surgery in her heart.
1: God started peeling back the layers of my heart. There was bitterness, hate, rebellion, and an underlying pride that affected everything.
0: In that moment, this woman chose brokenness. She asked God to forgive her, and then she discovered that brokenness brings blessedness. Jesus said, "Blessed are the poor in spirit." As you think about a difficult relationship you may be in, are you sitting back waiting for the other person to change? Could there be some spiritual surgery needed in your own heart? Are you willing to let God show you your needs and change you? With Seeking Him, I'm Nancy DeMoss Wagamuth.
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4: 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He's saying planning without humility is. Faithful planning doesn't say I'm in control. It says God, lead the way. 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

And of course, that was Tasha Layton and Never here at the Cornerstone. Music with a message. 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
1: Our Bible verse today is found in the Psalms. For the word of the Lord is upright, and all his work is done in faithfulness. He loves righteousness and justice. The earth is full of the loving kindness of the Lord. That was Psalm 32, verses 4 and 5. 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
3: During Jesus' ministry on earth, he miraculously demonstrated again and again that he came from God and that he was indeed the God-man. However, even though some of the religious leaders had seen Jesus work these powerful miracles again and again, they would not believe that Jesus was the Messiah. For example, listen to what happened on this particular occasion.
4: Then a demon-possessed man who was blind and unable to speak was brought to Jesus. He healed him so that the man could both speak and see. And all the crowds were astounded and said, "Perhaps this is the son of David." When the Pharisees heard this, they said, "The man drives out demons only by Beelzebul, the ruler of the demons."
3: Note what has just happened. In the full light of Christ's enormous power, these men attributed the Holy Spirit's divine work to Satan. These religious leaders' hearts were so calloused and their consciences were so seared, they cut themselves off from God's grace. And for them, this was the unpardonable sin. What does this mean for us today? Well, the truth is that there's only one unpardonable sin. It's when we finally reject Jesus Christ as the Savior of the world. The fact is, if you're concerned about your relationship with God, you have certainly not committed the unpardonable sin. Instead, you are responding to his love and grace. So listen to God's Spirit and receive the gift of salvation today, and always remember this principle to live by. We should assure people that they have not committed the unpardonable sin and encourage them to receive the gift of eternal life.
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5: American Family News, I'm Robert Thornton. The acting attorney general now appears to have the votes to be confirmed by the Senate after striking a deal to terminate a controversial anti-weaponization fund. More from Fox's Jared Halpert.
6: Republicans John Cornyn and Tom Tillis are now signaling support to confirm acting Attorney General Todd Blanche later this week. The two were among holdouts demanding written commitments from the Justice Department to end a $1.8 billion weaponization fund created as part of a settlement between President Trump and the IRS. The fund was intended to compensate individuals who believe they were unfairly targeted or prosecuted by the Justice Department during the Biden administration. Overnight, Blanche released a document ordering beyond any doubt that there is no fund. The document also limits the scope of an IRS audit shield included in the original settlement. At the White House, Jared Halpern, Fox News.
5: Voters in Michigan will go to the polls tomorrow for a primary. One big race to watch pits Democratic Socialist Abdul El-Sayed against moderate Democrat Haley Stevens. The winner will face Republican Mike Rogers in a general election for the U.S. Senate. President Donald Trump offered these thoughts today at the White House.
7: Well, you have a very interesting group. Who I really voted for is Mike Rogers, because I think he's going to be a great senator. But you have a communist versus a socialist. That's the way I look at it. You have a communist versus a socialist. It looks like the communist is leading. We're talking about for the Democrat primary. But for the Republican, you have a very good man, and he should be able to win.
5: One reason people are watching the race between El-Sayed and Stevens is because it is the first statewide test of a race involving a Democratic socialist. Other races this year have been for local seats or districts. And staying in Michigan, a pro-family-based activist there says the chances of flipping the governor's mansion Republican could depend on who wins the GOP primary. More from AFN's Chad Groney.
8: Michigan Republicans cannot soon forget the policies of Governor Gretchen Whitmer during COVID. Whitmer is term limited and potentially eyeing a presidential run. Democrats appear poised to nominate Secretary of State Jocelyn Benson as her successor. On the GOP side, President Trump has endorsed Congressman John James, who has more than a 13-point lead over second-place Perry Johnson. But according to an average of polls compiled by Real Clear Polling, James trails Benson in a general election matchup by 11 points, while Johnson trails a Democrat by 8 points. Bill Johnson is founder and president of the Michigan-based American Decency Association.
9: I think if the conservative Christians get out and conservatives get out and vote, I think that Perry Johnson does have a very good chance of defeating Jocelyn Benson just because she's just a really bad candidate. She's been around long enough to know the word is spread, and I suppose it depends an awful lot on how strong the Democratic vote is, and that's always a concern in off elections like this.
8: Johnson believes Trump's endorsement is going to be hard to overcome.
9: Just because President Trump gave the endorsement to John James, that can be very problematic. John James, to a conservative that's really aware of the issues and aware of his past, they recognize him as a rhino. Perry Johnson is really picking up a lot of steam, and he's got the backing of a lot of Christian conservatives. And so in this late hour, his popularity is definitely growing. As far as whether he's able to win against John James, that's a hard one to call. We're hoping for the best.
8: I'm Chad Groening.
5: A federal judge is allowing the Department of Homeland Security to go ahead for now with plans to build a border wall through a levee system protecting a small Texas town on the border with Mexico, rejecting arguments by the town that the wall could lead to flooding. The decision late yesterday marks a victory for the Trump administration as it races ahead with efforts to build a $46 billion wall along the U.S.-Mexico border from the Pacific Ocean to the Gulf of America. The town of Presidio has a population of about 3,200 people. On Wall Street today, stocks were higher. The Dow rose 693, the S&P added 111, the NASDAQ was up 540. West Texas Intermediate crude was down at about $80 a barrel. See more news at AFN.net.

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It's Elaine, and so glad that you are with us this afternoon. 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

Another one of our favorite songs, Walk With Me and the Unspoken, here on the Cornerstone Music with a Message. And we're coming up to the 6 o'clock hour pretty soon, waiting to hear from our favorite Christian couple and what they have to talk about, Dave and Ann Wilson. It's Real Family Life Today, coming up next.

0: Welcome to today's encouragement from Our Daily Bread. Waiting for God was written by Po Fong Chia and read by Tony Collier.
1: Kazuto and his wife, Migiwa, waited with trepidation for the ultrasound exam results. Migiwa's liver had been failing for more than 9 months, and she urgently needed a liver transplant. Kazuto could donate a portion of his liver to his wife, but there was one condition. Migiwa's heart had to be strong. The last ultrasound had shown slight improvement to her heart. Would it show more this time? To their disappointment, the results were the worst yet. Kazuto shared, "After I comforted my crying wife, I also cried myself." But, as Henry Nouwen writes, waiting isn't a waste of time because God is nurturing something wonderful. While we wait, even though we can't see anything on the surface, Kazuto's confidence in God paralleled that of King David, who wrote, "Wait for the Lord. Be strong and take heart and wait for the Lord." Because God is our light, salvation, and stronghold, we can trust Him to offer hope amid darkness, comfort us during our trials, and secure us safely in His dwelling. When God seems to delay in answering our prayers, we can still put our complete trust in His unchanging attributes. As we bring our heartaches to Him, let's also instruct our hearts, "Be strong and take heart and wait for the Lord. He is with us and always working for our good." Today's encouragement was provided by Our Daily Bread Ministries.
2: And that's it for me. I'm on my way home here on the Cornerstone Music with a Message. So grateful you chose to spend part of your day right here with us. Have a blessed rest of the evening. And as always, from my heart to yours, may God's love fill your home.

0: Have been forced to evacuate as multiple wildfires race across the Spokane, Washington area, triggering level 3 go now orders, the evacuation of a VA medical center, and the opening of emergency shelters across the region. Winds, however, have drastically backed down and will continue to ease over the next couple of days. Multiple fires are burning along Spokane's western and northwestern flank as extreme fire weather pushes flames toward neighborhoods on the edge of Washington's second largest city. See more news at AFM.net.
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3: And let me add this. 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
4: From a parent's point of view, you don't want to envision your children engaged in this,
3: right?
4: It's a sad, horrible reality.
3: Yeah.
4: And so it's not the first thing your mind goes to when you're thinking of parenting. And I spend a lot of time helping parents kind of get into that messy, dark, sad world of what could happen and then start locking those doors down, especially for younger kids, so that they never do.
2: Welcome to Family Life Today, where we want to help you pursue the relationships that matter most. I'm Ann Wilson.
3: And I'm Dave Wilson, and you can find us at familylifetoday.com. This is Family Life Today. All right, we've got Jacob Volk on Family Life Today. And Jacob, I don't know if you know this, but I don't think I've ever met anybody that we learned over lunch. You met, married in 6 months.
4: Yep. So we managed to do met, engaged, married, got a house, and then found out we were expecting all inside of a year, which is pretty crazy.
2: All while you are in ministry, having a job, and you're getting your doctorate.
4: Yeah, yeah. It's a busy life.
2: God is good. Yes, so.
4: But if you're doing stuff that you love, stuff you're really passionate about, then that's great.
2: It's fun.
4: Having a packed schedule. I'm so grateful for all the stuff God's given me.
3: I mean,
4: do you
3: move pretty quick on the projects?
4: As a ministry?
3: Yeah,
4: no.
3: I mean, I'm just thinking, you met that girl and you said, I'm not messing around.
2: You get things done.
4: I think, oh man, I don't know if I can say this, but
3: we can edit anything out.
4: I think getting married was because my wife Katie is so fantastic. Getting married was an easier choice than some of the projects we've had to choose to do from a ministry.
2: Yes. Tell our audience, what do you do? Because you're right.
4: Yeah. I'm here. I've got, Into the Light Ministries. We are just passionate about God's good design for sexuality. And so one of the great dangers attacking God's good design is the issue of pornography. So what we do as a ministry is we make like films, documentaries, video series, all centered around helping people find freedom from pornography and then love God's good design for sexuality.
3: How did you get into this?
4: So I'm here chatting with you guys, the second half of the ministry. His name's John Michael Bout. We do everything together, kind of like partners in crime. We were friends who we grew up together. And
3: in Canada?
4: Yep. Yeah, in Southern Ontario.
2: And you guys are younger. How old are you guys?
4: I'm 28. He's 25.
2: You're Gen Z.
4: Gen Z.
2: Yes.
4: I'm just the year that makes it.
2: Yeah, 90. Are you glad? Are you proud of that? Or are you not?
4: I think I have the sense of humor of someone from Gen Z. That very weird kind of nonsensical humor. I definitely fit in with that.
2: But man, there's something going on with Gen Z.
4: Yeah.
2: Of a revival.
4: Yeah. Well, we were talking a little bit about this.
2: Yeah.
4: The ministry went to CrossCon, and I got to talk to hundreds of young people, younger than me, but some of them like 18 to 25, some of them were almost a decade younger than me, and asking them and talking to them about the issue of pornography. And it was amazing. I expected when I would bring up the issue of pornography that most of them, about as quickly as they could, would be looking for the ceiling, you know, trying to twiddling their
2: shame,
4: thumbs.
2: Shame, embarrassment, awkwardness.
4: And there was that. But on the whole, these young kids looked me straight in the eyes and just said, I hate pornography, wrecked my life, wrecked my friends' lives. What do I do about it? How can I help my church, my family, you know, my community? And how do I find freedom myself? Clear and honest about the issue. And that was really refreshing.
2: Is it different from what you've seen before?
4: I've seen a mix. You know, I've traveled in lots of different communities, been to different churches, and you'll always have a different range of reactions. I think this one was, you know, Cross is very young, kind of restless and reformed. It's kind of the end of that movement. And I don't know, they're just not afraid to call sin, sin, and also just got a lot of energy.
2: They say, I need help.
4: They need help, yeah.
3: Yeah, and so I mean, obviously a different generation, even your generation, compared to like mine.
4: Yeah.
3: If you were an adult man in my generation that struggled with pornography as a Christian man, which a lot of us did, I did, you usually had a story, and I know this because I talked to a lot of guys at our church, your story went something like, yeah, I was a kid, I was 8, I was 9, I was 12, I was whatever, and I stumbled upon a magazine.
4: Yeah.
3: Or somehow I found a it was very rare, but it happened, and then there was this like grip, you know, that got in you and maybe came out later. But your generation and the next generation, they've grown up almost every second of their lives, right?
2: With access.
3: It's there. The access is so easily readable.
4: I talked to one guy who put it the best I've ever heard it. He said, it's easier for a young person today to find pornography than it is to get a glass of water, because at least you have to get off the couch to get a glass of water.
3: Wow.
4: And that sounds hyperbolic. You're like, that's a nice phrase, but that's but it's not.
3: No.
4: Every device, every screen in your home is a highway to pornography unless you do something about that, which among the different things we do as a ministry is one of the messages I want to send to parents is like, you have to think about the devices in your home because like you guys said, the average age of exposure is 8, even 7 years old to hardcore explicit pornography.
2: And it's found, it comes across the phone or device innocently, usually. Is that
4: often, true? Yeah. Especially for a young person, right? If they don't know what they're looking for, they're not really looking for anything. But I mean, here's an example. I, at my home, homeschooled. So, you know, it's not just a public school thing. It's like even homeschool. My younger brother was searching for a website that he knew that was perfectly fine. It was just a website about films. And he misspelled a single word in that URL. And it popped onto a porn website. Now, my mom had conversations with all of us. And so he had a roadmap for what to do. He knew, first of all, that Covenant Eyes would flag it. So our accountability software. He knew, second, so mom would find out about it.
2: Yeah.
4: But he also knew, he shut it down, walked over to mom and said, hey, mom, this is what's happened. This is what happened. You know, I typed this and it popped up. And he knew my mom wouldn't blow up at him or get angry because she said, if you see something, come talk to me. I'm not going to get angry with you. So he had a pathway forward and he was like 14 or something like that. So it turned out to be a largely non-issue. But for someone who's not thought through these things, that could be a, what is this? I'm curious, I guess. And I could just start the process, right?
3: Okay, click and so you're onto a-
2: for every parent listening, that was a great discussion on here's the conversation that should take place. And if you haven't had that conversation, it should happen yesterday.
4: Yeah. There'll be a lot of different parents listening to this. And I'm always cognizant of the parent with the older kids who feel like they've blown it. And so right away, it's like, my answer is always, here's how you talk to your younger kids.
2: Oh, that's good.
4: But it's never too late to start, right?
2: So if you have a 17-year-old who's probably, maybe they're struggling.
4: Yeah, we can start there.
2: Yeah.
4: That would be like, you can, if you're thinking to yourself, you know what? They might be struggling. I'm not sure how to start this. One really disarming and honest way is an apology by saying, you know what? There's a lot of things I wish I'd talked to you about God's good design for sexuality and the dangers of pornography earlier. And I didn't. And I wish I had. I'm sorry about that. I'd like to talk about these kind of things more with you and start those conversations. Easy to say. Hard to do, right? I just put a nice little conversation.
2: People are like, okay, I got that. What's the next sentence?
4: Right. But I think it's disarming to to just say, these are conversations I wish I'd had earlier, and they are going to be a little awkward and difficult.
2: Yeah.
4: For sure.
2: Well, what would you say after that? Like, hey, have you struggled? Do you ask the question or do you just say, how can I help?
4: I would ask the question.
2: Because
4: if we're talking 18, 17, 18 year old, they know what's up.
2: Totally.
4: They know what pornography is. They've known about it for a long time. Whether they're actively struggling or they're not, they're perfectly comfortable. Comfortable is an odd word, but their friends talk about this.
3: Yeah.
4: And so if you ask, are you struggling? And every parent here knows the relationship they had with their child better than I do, obviously. They're not unaware of this world. And so asking them, are you struggling? You know, you'll maybe get varying degrees of honesty with that, but letting them know, saying, hey, if you're struggling, I want to be on your team in fighting this. Not afraid to call sin, sin, but I understand maybe you got hooked on this, not really intending to. Mm. And so we're not going to excuse sin, but also know that pornography is addictive. And if you don't feel like you have anyone to talk to, you can get caught in a pattern of this that's really hard to get out of. So saying to your young person, look, I get it. I'm on your side. I'm not going to blow up at you. But I want to get you help. Mm. Might take a few weeks before that's met with an answer that's actually like, hey, actually, I'm struggling. But I know stories from people who their kids have said, no, I'm fine, totally good, zero problems. And then about a day later, come back crying, saying, I'm sorry, I lied, I need help. And then you can say, you can follow through with what you said and say, I'm not going to blow up at you. I'm not unaware that people can sin. So let's tackle this.
2: Or I have struggled with this before, or I've been exposed to this. Mm. And I know, like, I think with kids that age, that's the time to share your own story. If you've struggled or if you understand the grip.
3: Yeah, when we found it on our computer, this is, you know, decades ago, but when we found it on a computer, I mean, it was interesting. The first question my wife said, is this you? Mm. You know, like, nope, not me, which means, we got three sons in this house, somebody. And then when we found out who it was, because he said, yeah, that's me. I always wondered, what will my response be when this happens? Mm-hmm. And I assumed it will happen. It wasn't if, it was will. And now it's even a different world. There wasn't a phone yet at that time. But I remember looking at him and my response was, I didn't plan this. I didn't know what was going to happen. And I cried. Mm. I said, let me tell you, dude, I've been down this road. Let me tell you where this leads. You know, so it was a brother to brother, like, I'm going to walk with you now, but you just opened Pandora's box and I'll help you. So it was really interesting. That was, I mean, I look back now, it's like, I'm so glad that happened because we started a journey and almost a brotherhood. We're like, okay, we're going to do this as men together.
2: Yeah. It was interesting
3: and we're gonna
2: too,
3: win this thing.
2: Because we both talked to him and said, like, how can we help you? What do you think needs to happen? He goes, I think I need to be off the computer for a month. We're like, whoa.
3: We were thinking a week.
2: That's pretty harsh.
3: So his was worse than ours.
2: But that's probably a conversation.
3: This was even before Covenant Eyes. There wasn't software yet.
4: Yeah.
3: Bad on us that we had a computer in the basement.
4: Yeah.
3: That's like, duh.
2: Well, now they're in their pants.
4: That's it. Well, mm-hmm. And the thing is, you can understand from a parent's point of view, you don't want to envision your children engaged in this.
3: Right?
4: It's a sad, horrible reality.
3: Yeah.
4: And so it's not the first thing your mind goes to when you're thinking of parenting.
3: Yeah.
4: And that's how I think a lot of parents just honestly weren't thinking in these categories, got a phone or a laptop, put it in the basement. And it's more the generation, my generation, who actively struggled for most of their teen years that are very keyed in. And they go, computer in the basement, I know what I would do with that.
3: Yeah.
4: And so that's not happening.
3: Yeah.
4: And
3: right.
4: One, what's really fun with my job is I spend a lot of time and our resources spend a lot of time helping parents kind of get into that messy, dark, sad world of what could happen and then start locking those doors down, especially for younger kids so that they never do.
3: Yeah.
2: Well, should you scare us with the idea of what could happen? Should we know those things as parents? And let me add this too, as we segue.
3: I want to hear those.
2: Out of that conversation, like your ministry, like that's a place to direct our kids or ourselves or anybody.
3: We haven't even talked about his ministry yet.
2: Well, he did a little bit at the beginning.
4: What's helpful? We could give you a little background about how we started the ministry and what we've got going on.
2: And then we'll go to this question.
4: So I said, you know, John Michael and me, we kind of grew up together, really close friends, friends with his whole family. His story is that he was hooked on pornography from about 8 years old. Hmm. He did have really faithful parents who talked to him about these things, but he still discovered it, kept it a secret. And that was almost a decade of his life hooked on it. He, by the grace of God, had really good friends who were fighting for integrity, and he put this sin to death with the power of the Holy Spirit. And so he found freedom. My story is that I had a really great mom who talked to me about the issues of pornography very early. And I remember her telling me, I was about 8 years old, and she was like, you know, Jacob, we've told you about this thing called sex. And I was like, yeah, you did.
3: Got that one.
4: Yeah, it was weird, but you told me. And then she said, you know, there are some videos online of people having sex. And it's very sad that people film those videos. Christians shouldn't watch it. But if you ever see it, I want you to know you should shut that down and then come to me and talk to me about it, and I won't be angry with you.
2: Okay.
4: And honestly, she probably should have done it earlier. But
2: you think?
4: These days. Maybe
2: yeah.
4: This was
2: yes.
4: 20 years, 25 yeah. years ago. I don't know.
3: What age do you say now?
4: Yeah, at least. Well, I have a modified version of this, which we'll get into for yeah. the different age categories.
3: Okay.
4: There's certain things you can tell a five-year-old that are pretty close to what I just said
3: yeah.
4: that aren't innocence-shattering.
3: Yeah.
4: Hey, you know, God made boys and girls different, and sometimes there are videos of naked men and women on the internet, and if you see them, you know.
2: Yeah.
4: A five-year-old can handle that category,
3: yeah, yeah.
4: right? But my mom told me about that, and I knew that Covenant Eyes was on my devices, so I knew that whatever I saw, my mom would see. And that wasn't a terrifying thing for me because it was so early. I was like, that was the condition on getting a device in my home. If you want a phone or a laptop, it's got Covenant Eyes. So great. And Covenant Eyes is, that's one of the best. There are plenty of other ones out there.
2: And tell our listeners what Covenant Eyes is.
4: Oh, right. So Covenant Eyes, they're an amazing software provider, Christians who run it. And basically what they do is they make accountability software that monitors, filters, and blocks all the content on your devices and sends that information in proper, appropriate ways to like your parent or friend device.
2: Or husband or wife.
4: Or husband, exactly.
3: Mm-hmm. Whoever you pick.
4: Yep. Yeah. And so you can set that up to monitor what you watch online. And they're really good. They have a lot of AI software that will scan a whole like computer. And if it sees something sketchy, or even not sketchy, but questionable, they can send blurry screenshots back to your accountability
2: person.
4: Oh,
2: I never thought of how AI has improved that.
4: Very. I'm John Michael, I'm his accountability partner, just because we keep, you know, he hasn't struggled with pornography for years and years and years. But we keep each other accountable. And sometimes, you know, I'll have something pop up on my phone that's blurred and I'll look at it. Oh, it's totally innocuous. It's like a shirtless dude from like a surfing commercial or something. And it's totally fine. But it questioned it and just gave it to me to double check. And I can slightly unblur it and see, oh, that's totally fine. You know, it's whatever. And it's sensitive, but on the good side, you know?
3: Yeah.
4: So, but then for me, I never got hooked on pornography. Mm. I'm one of the rare friends of my peers who never had that as part of his story. And I'm so grateful for that.
3: Yeah.
4: And that's why I'm just on fire to help parents talk to their kids about it. Because I want the five-year-olds in our congregations today to be able to get to 25 and be able to walk down the aisle, not perfect, but be able to say, hey, my parents took this so seriously. I never got hooked on porn, and not drag that into marriage.
3: Wow.
4: Like that's pretty much what gets me out of bed every morning.
2: That is a good vision. You know, fall is when small groups start back up.
3: No, fall is when football starts.
2: Well, small groups start back up too. And if you're a group leader, you've been thinking about pulling some couples together for a marriage or family study. 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And this really is the best time of year to grab materials.
3: Yeah, I mean, you can get them right now through the end of August at Family Life. 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You can pick from like the Art of Marriage or the Art of Parenting or Vertical Marriage. They're all video studies. And the workbooks are included. And I'm telling you what, you want to be a part of a group. It's phenomenal to watch God work in your family room. And it's so easy. It's plug and play.
2: Yeah. And I feel like we've done almost all of these studies. You guys, they're so good. And it's hard thinking, like, what can we do this year? We have the answer for you, and it's on sale.
3: We've got you covered. 25% off at familylife.com/shop. You said you worked on a documentary. What did that look like?
2: Yeah.
4: So that kind of brings us back to John Michael and I. We're friends. We're like 18, 19, trying to help our friends who are struggling themselves. So
2: at 18 and 19, you guys are trying to help your friends.
4: Yeah, and ourselves at that point too, to be honest.
2: Yeah.
4: But, you know, we're all just work. We're trying to figure this out together. We're young, we're dumb, starting accountability groups, helping do conferences and stuff. And John Michael tells this story often. He would buy copies of books that we loved, drop them off at friends' houses, and they wouldn't get read because it's a book that says pornography on it. So that's kind of going in the background of my head. A few years go by, I go to school at the Southern Baptist Theological Seminary for my MDiv at the time, and I met a guy named Tim Challies.
3: Many had him on.
2: Yeah.
3: Tim's awesome.
4: Amazing.
2: Yeah.
4: So I asked him about his book, Sexual Detox, and Tim's hilarious. He is like, eh. Book's fine. There are better books out there. But he stopped and he said, you know what's interesting to me? We have this video problem of pornography. And in answer, we write books. There could be space for video solutions to a video problem. And I was like, boom. That was fascinating to me. John Michael and I had worked on film projects before, like my background's more in film and advertising. And so I called him and I said, dude, you're coming to seminary next year. We have a free summer. What would it look like for us to reach out to all of the names we respect the most who are writing on the issues of pornography and ask them if they would come together as like this dream team for a documentary? And so we started wrestling, what would this look like? And, you know, we started planning out some film trips and building out the whole outline of the documentary, all the fun stuff that goes into a film. And we said, we had a couple of convictions. We were like, look, first of all, can we make this free? So what we did over the summer is we crowdfunded $85,000 in order to produce, which is hilarious now.
2: Wow.
4: $85,000 is not that
3: cheap.
4: Much to make a film. But we pulled it off for that much.
3: Wow.
4: And we said, we want to talk to men and women.
2: Yes.
4: Because we're so done with, it is good to extend the gospel of freedom to guys. Mm-hmm. But if you do that to guys only, what you're implicitly saying is the gospel that sets guys free is not for you, women.
2: And
4: we
2: women?
4: Wanted to say both.
2: Are being trapped today and struggling.
4: Mm-hmm.
2: Like you would know more than I would, but I know it's escalating among women of addiction.
4: We get these messages on Instagram. They're the most, like, as we started building this documentary, we were sharing promos and eventually, you know, we filmed it. It's Into the Light documentary. It's for free on our website. And it just walks through the process of change from bondage and sin to freedom in Christ. We filmed with Garrett Kell, who's been on the show, Deepak Raju, Jonathan Holmes was for next one, but just some great people. And we got messages from these girls on Instagram who would write us these beautiful essays about how they got exposed to pornography and how they struggled and how they didn't think they could talk to anyone in their church.
3: Yeah.
4: And then some of them would end saying, I found freedom and God is good. And some of them say, I'm still in the middle of it. That was just something we were really keyed in on early on, is to have that as like an awareness. And we're just uniquely at a place where people have paved the road to have those conversations more.
3: Yeah. So how does the, you know, how does it work for a person struggling? How do they find you? What do they do? Do they watch the videos, go on a course? They just do it with a group, do it alone?
4: All of them.
3: So
4: for the person who's struggling, that was our first resource, right? The Into the Light documentary. What we did is we made the documentary, so it's like a start the conversation, get everyone on the same page. So you could watch it like hour and 20 minutes to film. You can watch it at a youth group or a church showing or something. But what we also did is we split the documentary up into 7 chapters and we made an accompanying workbook that goes with it so that you can kind of slow it down video by video, really dive into the discussion questions in the workbook so that if someone wanted to do discipleship, a one-on-one accountability, they could do that for 7 weeks. So that's kind of how we built that first resource for that. And so I think a great way, if you're convicted of your sin and you're struggling, is to go watch the documentary first.
2: What's that one called?
4: Into the Light. It's called Into the Light documentary. We kind of stole the name from the documentary.
2: Yeah.
4: What it does is, what the devil loves to do is trap you in immediacy. He doesn't want you to see far, have a vision for your life, understand God. Just wants you trapped in the moment. And what the doc does, I think pretty well, is gives you that whole process that ends, Garrett Kell ends it, and then David Platt does him even more, which we filmed with, gives you a vision of like, oh, you're free and you're like plugged into a church and you're helping other people. And then even your freedom could lend you to serve missions and maybe even go spread the gospel further. That's a really cool vision to orient your life around.
2: Mm.
4: And if you're just stuck in the my phone, need to delete apps, which is really important, But if you're stuck there, you don't see the whole picture. And the doc can kind of get that.

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2: 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So I like the simple definition, taking God seriously. I've never found a better definition in all of the scriptures. What he says, when you take him seriously, you obey. What he warns, you watch out for. For he directs, you walk. And on and on and on. You take him seriously. What might God's call to godliness entail for you? Listen carefully. Take him seriously.
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6: Hi, I'm Todd Nettleton, and this is the Voice of the Martyrs Radio. Tribal violence and radical Islam are both present in Sierra Leone. Members of the community who follow Christ often face persecution because of their faith. After Jesus appeared to Isata in a dream, she visited a church. Enraged by her decision to seek Christ, her husband cast her out and burned her clothes. He also gathered several Muslim men who bound and beat her. Forced from her home, Isata was cared for by a pastor's family. She later enrolled in a Christian sewing center where she's being discipled and growing in her faith. Praise God for the perseverance and courage of Isata and other believers in Sierra Leone.
7: I will not let my brothers and sisters suffer in silence, nor will I let them serve alone. 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
8: If we're against abortion, and we are, then we have to ask ourselves, how are we helping young pregnant women? We believe in the permanency of marriage, but what kind of a church are we to those who've experienced the trauma of divorce? These people are hurting. They need to be loved. We ought to be opposed to the homosexual agenda and the homosexual lifestyle, but do we have open hearts and open arms to those of the homosexual community that we might tell them about Jesus, and Jesus can radically, dramatically, eternally transform people? But we have to be very careful that we do not show such hostility, such antipathy, that they would never come to us to learn about the Lord Jesus. We live in a society that is hurting, and we've got to bind the wounds up with salve and not with salt. They need the love of Jesus Christ.
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11: Welcome, everyone, to Family Talk. 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I'm Dr. James Dobson, and I'm thrilled that you've joined us.
12: Well, welcome to Family Talk. I'm Roger Marsh. You know, prayer is one of the most powerful gifts that God has given to His children. It aligns our hearts with His. It invites us into a relationship with Him and opens the door for Him to do extraordinary things in and through our lives. On today's edition of Dr. James Dobson's Family Talk, we're bringing you a classic conversation between Dr. Dobson and his dear friend, Dr. Dick Eastman. Dick served as international president of Every Home for Christ for 34 years, and he was the originator of the Change the World School of Prayer, which has trained more than 2 million believers in over 120 nations. Now, as you may have heard, Dr. Dick Eastman passed away earlier this year on April 21st at his home in the Colorado Springs area. He was 82 years old. Dick devoted his entire life to prayer and to carrying the gospel to every corner of the earth, and his legacy continues to touch lives all around the world. So we're especially grateful to bring you this conversation today. In it, you're going to hear Dick share the remarkable story of how Jesus moved in his life from a childhood of hardship to a life-changing encounter in a college prayer closet to a worldwide ministry born out of faithful, persistent prayer. It's a testimony to what God can do when we simply say yes to Him. So let's listen in now to Dr. James Dobson and his guest, Dr. Dick Eastman, right here on Family Talk.
11: You and your team have literally taken the gospel to the ends of the earth, and that's not an exaggeration. And we're going to talk more about that prayer ministry that God laid on you very, very early. And you've been at it for a long time, and you have been the keynote speaker at many national and international events on prayer and leadership and evangelism. You've written books on these topics, and you've conducted hundreds of hours of seminars and workshops, including the monthly Change the World School of Prayer. There's so many components to the work that you've done, Dick, and I admire you and I thank God for you. This training has impacted more than 3 million Christians in 120 nations, and you are obviously a very busy man, but the work continues.
13: It does. It certainly does.
11: We're so glad to have you here today to talk about this. You and I were in a mutual support group in the 90s, and we got together and prayed together. Yes, so we're kind of soul brothers in some way. Let me take you back to your college days, because you had a pretty rough road. You've always been just, you've had barely enough money to support what you felt God was asking you to do, and that was true in college, wasn't it?
13: Well, you know, when I first went to college, I remember my mother saying goodbye to me, putting me on the train, you know, and handed me a $20 bill. That's exactly what I started with.
11: Oh, my.
13: And so I had to get a job right away, and just miracle after miracle of how the Lord sustained us and just set in motion, you know, the things He's doing today. But, you know, those are great times that really teach you to depend on the Lord.
11: As a matter of fact, let's go back earlier than that, because you had a pretty tough childhood, didn't you?
13: Well, yeah. My father, I never, ever knew him having health. Even when he passed away, as he was in his last moments, I asked my mother, how long has Dad been regularly in the hospital for months at a time? And she said, I was thinking about that yesterday, and it's been 29 years.
11: Oh, my.
13: We're up to 3 to 5 months or more in the hospital. And so we just didn't have money. I remember I was I was a paper boy, you know, and I delivered that, so many young guys didn't. And I had picked up the newspaper one day because there had been a track meet like the day before, maybe it was that morning, and it was an evening paper, and I opened up in the sports page, you know, to see, yes. you know, like Henry Aaron, my idol back then or whatever it was, and there was my picture that someone was at the school, and I was running in socks because I couldn't
11: afford track shoes.
13: And it had my name, and it said, socks askew, running in the...
11: That really does illustrate it. Was it really that bad?
13: Well, it was a real struggle. It was a struggle. And yet, though, during those days, the Lord had his hand on us and, working into my life. And it was, a season now you look back at and just say, Lord, thank you for what you've done.
11: How many years have you been married now?
13: 51. In fact, I decided this one night late we were up together, and I just thought I'm going to, and we were sitting really close, and, it was real cozy, and I
11: understand that.
13: And I said, I need to tell you something, and she graciously said, what? And I said, I love you. And she just jerked away from me. Yeah. I mean, literally jerked. And I thought, oh, boy. I've missed the mark here. And when I said to her, don't you have something to say? And she said, well, what am I supposed to say? And I said, well, usually when a young man says to a young lady, I love you, they say back, I love you too. And she said, I can't say that. And then I said, well, do you think you ever could? She said, well, and she said this, well, maybe in 6 months, and then again, maybe never. Which set up an encounter with the Lord 3 days later that really changed our lives.
11: In what way?
13: Well, she said to me things like, we can still date. Yeah. It's like, that state, we can still be friends.
11: It ain't going anywhere, yeah. But if you want to hang around, I don't think I'd take that deal.
13: No, I was working all night shift at a grocery store to pay my tuition. And so in the afternoon of that third day, I was in prayer and had this in our closet, the big closet in our dorm room. And the Lord just began to speak to me and made what now seems like unbelievable promises, like people might think you're making this up, but like you're going to be involved in millions of souls coming into the kingdom. Well, I was dating Dee, who had been working at the Billy Graham Association as a correspondence secretary. So I said, oh, Lord, you mean I'm going to have a ministry like Billy Graham? And he said, really, I heard this in my heart, in my spirit. No, these will be prayed into the kingdom. And then all of a sudden, and this is no exaggeration, I heard in my heart, and Dee will marry you. And I said, oh, thank you, Jesus, thank you. And then I stopped and said, pardon me, God, would it be all right if you tell Dee this before I do it? And he said, I am taking care of that now.
11: The miracle is he did.
13: And I need to add one thing, though. She asked me to pick her up from work, where she was working at the end of the day. And so I went and picked her up. And she looked at me. I still can remember the dress she had on. And she said, let's go out to eat tonight. And she was asking me on a date. After we ate, she said, let's go down and park by the lake.
11: Oh, my goodness.
13: And so I said, well, okay. And we agreed on our dates. We would pray together. And she has a beautiful voice. And sometimes she would sing. She sang solos with the choir in college. And she looked at me and said, would it be all right if I sing? And I said, well, sure, okay. She took both my hands, started to cry, and sang the popular wedding song back then, I Love You Truly.
11: Oh, yeah.
13: And she only sang the first line, threw her arms around me, and that was our proposal.
11: We can see now that the Lord has answered that prayer. She has been your partner, your friend, your wife, your lover for all these years. And she is one great lady. And I'm talking about Dee Eastman.
13: She's had an office by me, all these years. And one thing I should add is that the Lord later said to me, see what I said to you, I'm taking care of it now. I'm going to take care of the rest of what I promised you.
11: So your whole life really has been a fulfillment of that revelation in a prayer closet.
13: Oh, yes. Yeah. In fact, 20 years old. And so
11: and really that led to Every Home for Christ.
13: Yes, it did.
11: Would you explain what every home for Christ is. Are you literal about that?
13: it really is. Some have said that they appreciate the name because the name actually reflects exactly what we do and what our focus is. Every Home for Christ, actually, sometimes people think I founded the ministry, but it was founded in 1946 in Canada and became a literature ministry, just sending literature to the missionaries.
11: Yeah.
13: Our founder was out in Canada with, he was a Canadian, it was out in Japan with another Canadian missionary, and trying to reach people at the train stations in Tokyo, and for every one person they could give a gospel booklet to, 10 got by him, and they prayed that night, oh God, how could we reach a whole nation? And he put on their heart dividing the country up into prefectures and into districts and start a campaign to take the gospel literally, no matter how long it takes, to every household, every home. And thus was born the Every Home Crusade part of the Every Home campaign.
11: You're talking about people knocking on doors of people they don't know.
13: Yes.
11: And sharing the gospel with them. Door by door by
13: literally.
11: Door.
13: Literally. And keep in mind that the early church in Acts chapter 5, when the authorities were, they had arrested the disciples and they said, the apostles, and they said, you have filled Jerusalem with your teaching. And we wonder, could that have been literal? Because when you get to the end of Acts chapter 5, verse 42, it says, and this is how they did it. It says, daily in the temple courts and to every house, they never stopped proclaiming the gospel. So what we're seeking to do is to do that literally.
11: Mm-hmm.
13: We've now actually had campaigns to Every Home campaigns in 215 nations.
11: Right.
13: But
11: well, how'd you get involved in it?
13: Well, during the Jesus movement in California, we started a prayer center for young people that when they finished high school, before going to college, we asked them to give a year to come and help pray day and night prayer. And we called it the Prayer Corps. 10 years before that, President Kennedy had started the Peace Corps. And I thought, you know, the only way we're going to have peace is more prayer. We started this and started mobilizing young people. And over about 4 years, we had 100 young people give a year of their lives. I've often been interviewed and said, well, how did your prayer ministry begin? I say, with a century worth of prayer. Well, what does that mean? Mm-hmm. 100 young people giving a year to pray day and night in assigned times. And that's how our ministry began. And our founder heard about that and said to me, why don't you come and take what you've learned and put it into a school of prayer and take it to the nations? And that's exactly how I got involved in this ministry.
11: And you have been president now for how long?
13: 28 years.
11: 28 years. Shirley and I were invited to a celebration of 25 years.
13: That was our 25th year as president.
11: Yeah.
13: Yes, I remember. That was
11: and
13: such an honor.
11: You showed films and slides of you being in just all around the world. It's amazing what the Lord has done through this ministry.
13: Well, you know, it's just our policy when we go to a home. Our policy is to leave actually two messages, one for adults and one for children in their language of the people there.
11: Yeah.
13: And then they can respond by sending a decision card or a response card to the nearest office, and we have them all over the world. And then we follow them up with a four-part Bible correspondence course. And then we go into the villages where you might have 10 or 20 people genuinely respond, and they'll even write a testimony of how they've come to know Jesus, because that's a part of the last part of the courses. It was to write your testimony. Well, then we go in and start New Testament fellowships we call Christ groups, and that's what's really been taking off in our ministry.
11: Oh, well, there's so many other components to it. The National Prayer Committee came along, what, 20 years ago?
13: Oh, actually more than that. I was in the very first meeting with Vonette Bright and a number of other prayer leaders. She felt led to call that meeting, the wife of Dr. Bright, Bill Bright, and that was in 1975.
11: I've got to tell you something about this. I know this. I'm going to share it, that of all the members of the National Prayer Committee, with the passing of Vonette Bright, a great loss to the Christian community. Shirley and I loved her. I can't even describe it. Tell me what the passing of Vonette Bright meant to you.
13: Well, Vonnette and Bill, too, they're just absolute giants in the faith. And Vonnette, it's interesting when I look back and the prayer corps ministry we mentioned, the vision for that came to me in November of 1971. And if you know the history, that's the exact month and time that Vonnette Bright started the Great Commission Prayer Crusade with Campus Crusade for Christ. And so we have that history of being very focused on the prayer side of the coin of the Great Commission, because I say one side is the prayer, pray ye therefore, the harvest, the Lord of harvest will thrust off forth laborers. And the other side of the coin is the go ye therefore. So you've got the pray ye therefore and the go ye therefore. And Vonnette lived that.
11: Well, let me tell you a story that's very meaningful to Shirley and me about Vonnette Bright. Shirley and I were very close friends with Bill and Vonnette. Of course, they were the founders, and he was the president of Campus Crusade for Christ.
13: Yep.
11: And we went out to dinner together one night, and toward the end of that meal, Vonnette turned to Shirley and said, "Shirley, I've been feeling the Lord would have me step down as the executive director or the chairman of the National Day of Prayer." Vonnette had founded the National Day of Prayer, and she said, "I feel there are other responsibilities for me, and I just am feeling a leading that you should succeed me in that responsibility." Mm-hmm. And Shirley smiled, and she said, "Vonnette, I really can't do that. We have a very busy plate. We have two children we're raising, and I serve on Jim's board of directors, and that requires a lot of me. And so I thank you, but I just really can't do it." And Vonnette smiled, and she said, "Well, Shirley, will you at least pray about it?" And Shirley said, "Of course I will." And the more Shirley prayed about Vonnette's request, the more she felt God's hand in her back. And finally, Shirley said in her own prayer before the Lord, "If you really want me to do this, I would like you to confirm it in two ways. The first is for Vonnette to ask me again. I'm not going to respond to her, but if you want me to do this, I just pray that you will tell me through Vonnette. And secondly," she said, "I would like you to confirm with Jim that this is something I ought to do." So Shirley talked to me one night about it and said this request had been made of her by Vonnette Bright. And Shirley knew I would say no because we were too busy for anything else. And instead I said, "Shirley, what more important thing can you possibly do than calling the nation to prayer?"
13: Yeah.
11: And so Shirley said, "Lord, I will do it." And it has been a labor of love. And frankly, it's one of the things I'm most proud of in Shirley's Christian walk, including, of course, the raising of our two children. But Shirley has carried that responsibility and done it very, very well. And Vonnette is responsible for it. And now, of course, she's gone on to be with the Lord. And she was one great, godly lady. We absolutely loved Vonnette and Bill Bright. And thank God for them. And we're going to see them again someday in heaven.
13: Oh, it was incredible. And the one thing I should comment, too, is that during the days of the founding of the Prayer Corps, and I was doing some conferences in Christian colleges where God spontaneously would begin to speak at the end of some of our meetings of young people to sacrifice things that stood between them and the Lord. And, well, actually, the Purple Pig, it became a book, you know.
11: One of my books
13: is titled The Purple Pig and Other Miracles. And in that book, I tell some of the stories that were just in incredible. Can you imagine young people coming to the altar? And like, I remember one young lady coming in one college and bringing her violin. And I said, "Why are you bringing your violin?" And she said, "This has been my whole life." And she said, "I've won many awards, but I've only done it for myself. And I don't even want to pick this violin up again if I can't do it for the glory of the Lord." Well, that started happening with young people. In one college, there were about 8 or 10 young people, and I imagine that something sparked others doing it, but went out to their car and brought some actually took out of their car their stereos where they were playing rock music.
11: Yeah.
13: I mean, it was just, in one way I want to say crazy, but it was really amazing. Well, I was going into a big conference in Michigan, and I knew God wanted to do the same thing in that conference with these young people. There were about 2,000 there. And that afternoon in prayer, the Lord asked me if I was willing to give up everything I had. And I said, sure, everything. Even all the money you have on you? Sure. And then I said, well, Lord, could I just keep $2? And I'm hearing this in my heart. Well, why? What do you want that for? Well, he knew what I was going to say. I always buy our daughter Dina, who was just 3 years old then, a gift at the airport when I go. And can I just? He said, well, how much do you love me? Do you? And I just wept and said, okay, Lord, I'm going to give it all. Well, I came home from that trip and didn't have a gift for my daughter. And she was kind of acting up. I just remember this because
11: Dee was expecting something from a little
13: 3-year-old. And the next morning, or the next morning after that, I opened the front door, and there was a gigantic box that had come from someplace in Michigan. And when I opened it up, it said, for your daughter. And it makes me want to cry now.
11: Oh, man.
13: She said, for your daughter. And it was this giant stuffed purple pig. And what I forgot to say about when I was in prayer that afternoon in this auditorium alone before the meeting, the Lord said to me, and this was the lesson of the purple pig, if you will give me everything you have, I will give you everything I have.
11: Oh, my.
13: And I thought, that's a good deal.
12: Well, that promise that Dr. Dick Eastman received in a quiet auditorium all those years ago still speaks to every one of us today. If you give me everything you have, I will give you everything I have, the Lord says to us. 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Well, I'm Roger Marsh, and on behalf of everyone here at Family Talk and the Dr. James Dobson Family Institute, thanks so much for making this program a part of your day. 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This has been a presentation of the Dr. James Dobson Family Institute. 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
14: I've never met Larry Walters, but I know I like him. Larry's a truck driver from Los Angeles whose boyhood dream was to fly. Then one day, somewhere around his 33rd birthday, he emerged from the garage to capture the attention of the entire city. A weatherman at the Los Angeles International Airport noticed

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2: Where's your security? 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It had become fiercely self-sufficient. That prosperity shaped its spiritual life. In Revelation 3:17, Jesus said to the church, "You say I am rich, I have acquired wealth and do not need a thing, but you do not realize that you are wretched, pitiful, poor, blind, and naked." 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
8: Mr. Allen, looks like your building was hit by the vandals last night.
9: This is really unbelievable.
10: Do they know who did this?
11: Looks like something the Bones of Wrath would do.
12: Sam Johnson, if you want your bike back, come to the Wonderworld Treehouse.
11: You the guy I talked to on the phone?
13: I'm him. Both bikes are in the cave.
11: Thank you very much.
13: Shut the mask, don't!
11: There, got it. Butch! You stole our bikes?
13: I didn't steal them. It was a mistake.
11: Are the Bones of Wrath behind this?
13: I don't know what you're talking about.
11: Whoa, hey! Let go!
9: Just take it easy.
11: Mr. Allen, what are you doing here?
14: First the vandalism, and now good deeds. And no one really knows who is doing either.
10: Do you think Sam and Jack are responsible?
15: I don't know. So we'll stake out Sam's house at dusk and follow him when he leaves.
11: Don't get too close. He'll hear us.
13: Stop!
10: Ow!
15: What do you want?
13: Just come with us. Right in here.
11: This is really weird.
10: A cave?
11: Somebody better start explaining.
10: Yeah, what's going on?
11: Connie? Lucy? This is Billy McPherson. We're part of a group called the Israelites. Wait a minute. The Israelites... Where have I heard that before?
10: Is that why you're dressed up like you're about to do a Bible play?
13: We wear these to disguise ourselves. We don't want people to know who we are or what we do.
10: What do you do?
13: Random acts of goodness, you could call it.
11: Random acts of goodness?
10: Jack said something like that. Does he have something to do with this?
13: He took on what Witt started years ago.
11: That's right. The Israelites! Witt led a group of kids that went around town doing good deeds.
10: So you're the ones who've been cleaning up all the vandalism.
13: Yep.
11: And it's just the two of you doing all this?
13: No, there are a few others. Erica, Charles, Courtney, other kids around town.
11: So what do you have to do with it?
13: Well, I was part of the original group you were talking about, the one Witt put together. Jack Allen asked me if I would be the group leader of this one.
10: Sam, why didn't you just tell me?
11: I couldn't. That's one of the rules. We're not allowed to let anyone outside of the group know what we do. Then why are you telling us now?
13: Because we're asking you to join us.
10: You want us to be Israelites?
13: Yeah. We need all the help we can get to fight off the vandalism. Plus, we could really use your connections with the Odyssey Times, Lucy. Will you do it?
10: Well, sure. I'd love to do it.
11: Yeah, me too.
13: Good. There's some extra disguises in the back. But we need to hurry. We've gotten word that the Bones of Wrath are going to hit the war memorial sometime tonight. Hey, Mike, it's Doug. Listen, I'm gonna need a ride home. I'm at a payphone in Memorial Park, right by the War Memorial. What do you mean you have to wait for Tim? So how long is it gonna be? All right, I'll be at the... Hey, there's some guys messing up the memorial. No, with eggs and tomatoes and stuff. You think I should call the police? Okay, I will. See ya. Yeah, I want to report an act of vandalism. When? Well, right now. It's happening right now. It's a group of kids trashing the memorial. 1, 2, 3... About 7, I'd say. They're really doing a lot of damage. Wait a minute. They stopped. Something's got their attention.
16: Let's go!
13: Okay, they ran away. Now there's some others coming. It looks like the entire cast of Lawrence of Arabia. They're wearing bed sheets, and they got buckets of water. Yeah, it's soap and water. They're cleaning off the memorial. How funny! It's a gang of Arabian janitors. Can I hang up now? I'm gonna call the Odyssey Times. What a great story!
16: You want something, Pop?
17: Yeah, get in here.
16: What?
17: You know about last night.
16: Yeah, whoever's vandalizing our vandalism's gonna get a severe pounding when we catch him.
17: It's too late for that. Look at this article.
16: It was in the paper?
17: Somebody saw the whole thing. You telling me you didn't scout the place before you did it?
16: Well, I didn't figure anybody'd be out there at that time of night.
17: Well, it looks like everybody in that kitchen sink was out there at that time of night. You blew it, Rodney. And the man wasn't too happy about it.
18: He knows.
17: He read the paper and he called me this morning. Said he was tired of waiting for you to get it right. So, you are being replaced.
16: Replaced?
17: They got a guy to take over the operation.
16: Somebody else is gonna lead my gang?
17: I don't like it either, but you're not doing the job. He sounds like a pro. Watch him. You could learn something. That's him. Hiya. Come on in. I'm Bart.
19: I know who you are. I'm Jellyfish. You must be Rodney.
16: Yeah, that's me.
19: So, you're the former leader of the Bones of Wrath, huh?
16: Yeah, about that.
19: And don't worry. After our mission is over, you can have your little gang back. But for now, I call the shots. You got it?
16: You don't look so hot. What makes you think you could do a better job than me?
19: Well, for one thing, I wasn't beaten last night by a group of Middle Eastern 10-year-olds armed with sponges and dishwashing liquid.
16: So what's your point?
19: My point is that you should be ruling this town by now, but all you've done is waste time. Now, if you listen to me and do what I say, you might have a chance of doing some damage. But if you can't handle that, hey, get out of here right now and I'll take over the Bones. Believe me, they won't miss you. Now, what's it gonna be? Are you with me?
16: Yeah.
19: Yeah? Then let's get started. I got jobs for both of you. Bart, you own a suit? Put it on. I set up a spot for you on the local news. You're going to do a guest commentary for today's newscast.
17: I am? About what?
19: I'll let you know exactly what to say.
17: Oh, I am good at saying stuff on the TV.
19: Well, then go get ready.
17: Be back in a flash.
19: And hey, do something about your hair, huh?
17: Like what?
19: Check the attic. Maybe you can find a comb.
17: All right.
19: Rodney.
16: Yeah?
19: I'm curious about something.
16: What?
19: How do you think this group of kids keeps finding out where you're going to hit?
16: I don't know. It's weird. It's like they're reading our minds.
19: Uh-huh. So you don't think maybe somebody simply told them where you were going to hit?
16: Yeah, I guess that could be too.
19: Uh-huh. And if someone did tell them where you were going to hit, it would have to be someone that knew where you were going to hit, right?
16: Well, yeah.
19: Yeah? Are you getting this, Rodney?
16: Getting what?
19: This guy's the leader. Rodney, we gotta do something about your gang.
16: What do you mean?
19: You have got a spy.
16: What?
19: Somebody on your team's been ratting on you and telling these kids your plans.
16: How do you know that?
19: I think the correct question is, how don't you know that? Anyway, we gotta find out who it is, and we gotta get rid of him.
0: There's a new mystery in Odyssey.
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20: And the ordinance passed by a vote of 7-2. The Odyssey City Council feels confident that this will open up new avenues of discussion with state officials. And now on Viewpoint, we have a guest commentary from Bart Rathbone, owner of Rathbone's Electric Palace. As you may remember, Bart was a candidate for mayor in the last election, but lost to Tom Riley. He has a few words to share with us. Bart.
17: Thanks there, Jim. You're probably wondering why I'm dressed up in this nice suit and handkerchief. It's because I got something important to tell you. Now, there's been a lot of things going on around town lately. Bad things. Broken windows. Messed up lawns. And you want to know the reason? The economy is terrible. People don't have no money. And they are upset. And when they get upset, they break stuff. Now, let me give you an example of how bad the economy is. Now, just the other day, the Electric Palace had extension cords on sale for a low, low price of $5.99 plus tax. Now, normally, the place would have been packed with people by 9 o'clock in the morning. But the place was empty. Now, what kind of town do we live in where people can't even buy cheap, inexpensive, but quality extension cords for $5.99 plus tax? And you know who I think is responsible? Now, I won't mention any names. But don't you think it's strange that none of this stuff happened before Tom Riley became mayor? I think we should all call up Riley and tell him to start doing his job. Okay, Jim, I'm done.
20: Thanks, Bart. And just to remind you, Bart's opinion does not necessarily reflect the opinion of this station. When we return, Bill has a great weather forecast for you.
17: How do I get this microphone off?
16: Okay, guys, listen up. This is Jellyfish. Jellyfish, these are the bones.
19: So, this is the tough gang you were talking about, huh?
16: Oh, some of them. A lot of the guys just show up when we destroy stuff.
19: Well, I must say, I don't think I've ever worked with a group of finer-looking men.
16: Really?
19: Give me a break, Rathbone. I could find better material to work with inside my shoe. But hey, I'm on your side now, and that means things are gonna be different. From now on, you answer to me. Hey, this is not kid stuff you're doing anymore. You're not putting shaving cream inside somebody's locker. This is serious business. And that means we're gonna have a strategy now. We're not just hitting places on a whim. We gotta have a reason, a plan, which leads us to our first mission. After scouting the town for the last 24 hours, I figured out that the kids responsible for undoing all that you've done are connected with an ice cream place near McAllister Park.
16: Wits End?
19: Yeah, that's the one. And we're gonna hit it tonight.
21: We already hit Wits End.
19: And we're gonna hit it again.
21: Why? What would it prove?
19: What's your name?
21: Butch.
19: Well, Butch, there are two things you better learn about me and fast. One, I don't like being questioned. And two, nobody questions me. You got it?
21: Yeah.
19: Good. Get the rest of the gang together and meet me back here at 8 o'clock tonight. We're gonna go to the movies.
10: Where are you?
21: I'm right behind you.
10: Butch! You didn't use the signal.
21: I'm not making owl noises, thank you. Nobody's around, I checked.
10: Good. You got anything?
21: Yeah. There's a new guy leading the bones now. He calls himself Jellyfish.
10: Jellyfish? What kind of a name is that?
21: I don't know. Maybe he's slimy or a good swimmer or something. Anyway, it looks like he really knows what he's doing. He's got all these plans.
10: What plans?
21: I don't know. He wouldn't tell us anything specific. The only thing I know is what we're doing tonight. We're gonna hit Wits End.
10: Again?
21: I tried to talk him out of it, but he wouldn't budge.
10: Okay, when?
21: We're meeting at 8 o'clock. But we're going to the movies first.
10: What? The movies?
21: Yeah, I'm as confused as you are. He wouldn't tell us why or when or anything else.
10: Weird. Where did this guy come from?
21: I don't know. Rodney said the boss sent him. Whoever that is.
10: The boss? You mean there's somebody telling Jellyfish what to do?
21: I guess.
10: Wow.
21: Yeah, wow.
10: Listen, maybe you should stop spying for us. It looks like this whole thing may be getting too...
11: big.
21: I'll be okay.
11: But it could get dangerous. I mean, it's starting to sound like organized crime or something, and I don't know if...
21: Sam, I'll be okay. Just do your job, I'll do mine.
11: I should never have let you do this job.
21: No, no, I'm glad you asked me. I want to do it. It's important.
11: I'm gonna feel really bad if you get hurt.
21: You always were a worrywart.
11: I am not.
21: Oh, give me a break. You were the only third grader in history to stay inside during recess because you were concerned about global warming.
11: I read an article. It was really scary.
21: Oh, brother.
11: Well, I don't worry that much anymore. Only if it's really important.
21: Just do your job.
11: I will. I'll tell the gang and we'll stake out Wood's End tonight. Anything else?
21: That's it.
11: I'll see you later then. Be careful, Butch.
21: Yeah, you too.
1: Hey, Rathbone.
2: Yeah?
1: What are you doing?
2: I was just in the hardware store. I was buying some spray paint for tonight.
1: Really? Could you maybe go back in and purchase some brains?
2: What?
1: Never mind, you couldn't afford it. You wouldn't get anything for your trade-in.
2: I don't follow you.
1: You actually went into that store, picked out 3 cans of spray paint, and had a clerk ring them up for you?
2: Sure.
1: Don't you think the clerk might get a little suspicious when he reads the paper tomorrow and sees that Wit's End had been vandalized with candy apple red spray paint?
2: I didn't think of that.
1: I didn't think of that. I guess not. Look, just warn me next time you're gonna try to think for yourself.
2: All right. Hey.
1: What?
2: There goes Sam Johnson.
1: Who's that?
2: Just a kid. We stole his bike and hid it a couple of days ago. I wonder how he got it back.
1: Where'd you hide it?
2: In a cave. There's no way he could have found it.
1: Really? Hey, is there anybody in the Bones, a friend of his?
2: Nah, he's just a pipsqueak. Now, Butch used to be a friend of his.
1: Butch?
2: Yeah, but not anymore.
1: Huh. That's interesting. It's very interesting. Okay, looks like the theater's packed. Good. Now, here's the plan. You guys go on in, sit in the back of the theater. Rodney.
2: Yeah.
1: I want you and some of the others to yell at the screen a couple of times early on during the movie. Not too much, Rodney, just a couple of times. Now, we want a lot of people in the theater to notice you're there, but we also don't want them to notice when you're gone.
2: Okay.
1: Now, at exactly 9:15, I want the three of you, Rodney, Butch, and Rusty, to go to the bathroom, one at a time. The rest of you stay in the theater and yell at the screen some more. Now, you three slip out the bathroom window. It opens into the alley. I'll meet you out there. Then we'll head over to the Harlequin, separately. Now, don't let anyone see you.
21: Wait a minute, the Harlequin?
1: Yeah, didn't I tell you? I changed my mind. We're gonna hit the Harlequin Dinner Theater tonight, instead of Wit's End.
21: Why?
1: Because I said so. You got a problem with it? All right, now go on in.
22: Come on, champ. You can't do it anymore. Boxers are younger, stronger, faster. You get in that ring and you're gonna kill yourself.
23: I'm not quitting. I just want to go the distance and prove that I can still fight.
24: Ha, my grandmother could take you.
25: Yeah, my grandmother's teeth could take you.
21: Hey, Rodney.
24: Yeah, Butch.
21: I'm going to go out for a second and get some popcorn.
24: Yeah, sure.
23: I can't do nothing but box. I don't do nothing else. I know what it is.
21: Hey, is there a phone around here?
26: Yeah, it's right there.
21: Thanks. Great. Phone book. Wit's End. Ah!
1: Hey, Butch.
21: Oh, hey, Jellyfish.
1: So, you're making a phone call?
21: Yeah. You know, I just remembered that I didn't tell my parents where I was going tonight.
1: Really? How conscientious of you. Your parents must be very proud. So, why are you looking in the Yellow Pages?
21: Because they went to dinner, and I had to get the restaurant number.
1: Ah.
21: Yeah, do you need to use the phone?
1: Yeah, but I'll wait.
21: Oh, okay. I guess I can call him later.
1: Good idea.
21: I'll go back in the movie now.
1: Another good idea. And I suggest you stay close to the gang until our little mission is done. You got it?
21: Sure, yeah.
1: See you later, Butchie.
3: 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We always love hearing from you.
11: So how long did you and Billy stay at Witch's End after I left last night?
10: I guess it was about 11.
11: And they never showed up?
10: Nope.
11: Well, that's really weird. Butch said they were going to hit Wood's End.
10: Somebody's coming.
13: Hey, guys.
10: What's the matter?
13: Did you read the paper this morning?
10: No.
13: They hit the Harlequin Theater.
10: Oh, no!
13: It did a lot of damage, more than ever. Apparently, Edwin Blackard's pretty shaken up about it. He was gone when it happened.
11: Well, did they catch the bones?
13: The police didn't come up with anything.
11: Well, can't they arrest him anyways? I mean, we know the bones did it. They just changed their minds about what to hit at the last minute.
13: And there's a problem with that.
11: What?
13: The bones didn't do it.
11: What are you talking about?
4: Come on.
13: The police have over 20 witnesses who say they were at the movies last night.
11: You know, Butch did say something about the movies.
10: There's no way. The bones don't go to movies together.
13: They did last night. The movie ran from 9 o'clock to 11:15. The police say the vandalism took place somewhere between 9:30 and 10.
11: There's something fishy here.
10: It does seem awfully convenient.
11: Who's there?
5: It's me.
11: Butch?
5: Yeah.
11: What are you doing here?
13: What happened, Butch? You gave us bad information.
5: Yeah, that's why I came. I wanted to explain. This new guy that I told you about, Jellyfish, he switched to the Harlequin Theater at the last minute.
10: So you guys did do it?
5: Yeah. We went to the movies together and some of us slipped out when the lights were down.
13: I wonder if it was some kind of test.
5: What do you mean?
13: I mean, if Jellyfish is as good as he appears to be, he probably figured out that Bones had a traitor. Maybe he set it all up to find out who it was.
5: Come to think of it, he did catch me trying to make a phone call to Wit's End last night.
13: He what? Butch, you gotta get out of here!
11: He's right! If they see you here, they'll know you've been spying for us.
13: Thanks for your help, but you need to stay as far away from us as possible.
5: Okay. I'll call you if I hear anything about what's going on tonight.
11: No, you're not telling us anything else.
5: Why not?
11: It's too risky.
5: But I want to help you guys.
13: We're not going to let you.
5: So you just want me to stay with the bones? I can't do that. I just can't go along with them and do whatever they do.
10: But you did it before.
5: Yeah, well, that was... Things are different now. I don't know. It's all this stuff we're doing. I think it started when I stole your bikes. I was in charge of that. I went to Trickle Lake and I hid the bikes in a cave and... And I sat down and I thought, what am I doing? Why am I going along with this? This is all really stupid. Every time I do things with the bones, I feel stupid. Whenever I do things with you guys, I don't know, I feel like I'm doing something good. And I don't do good things very often.
11: So why don't you quit the bones?
5: I want to be your spy.
13: You're putting yourself in danger.
5: I'll be careful.
13: That doesn't matter.
5: Now don't worry, I'll be okay. I gotta get out of here.
19: Hello, Butch.
5: Jellyfish.
19: Rodney and me were just taking a little stroll through the woods. What are you doing?
5: I was just, strolling, just like you.
19: Yeah, just like me. Hey, Butchie, I think you got some explaining to do. And if I were you, I'd tell us everything.
11: Butch?
5: What?
11: Let me in.
5: Go away.
11: Open up. Come on. I saw your bike in the woods. I thought something happened to you.
5: Just leave, please.
11: Come on, Butch. At least you could open the door. Just for a minute.
5: Is this what you came to see?
11: Butch.
5: Yeah, not pretty, is it?
11: The bones beat you up?
5: No, the Vienna Boys Choir. Yes, the bones did it.
11: So I guess they know you're the spy.
5: Yeah.
11: Well, how did they find out?
5: Jellyfish put the pieces together.
11: He gave you the black eye?
5: Actually, Rodney did. Jellyfish gave me the fat lip, and the bruises were a group effort.
11: Did you go to the hospital?
5: No, I don't need a hospital. Though my parents will probably take me when they get home.
11: Butch, I'm really sorry.
5: It's not your fault. I never should have gotten involved with those guys. Just get out of here, okay? Believe me, you don't want to be seen with me unless you want the same thing to happen to you.
11: But you're my friend.
5: You don't seem to understand something, Sam. These guys are serious and dangerous. You're not just doing good deeds around the city anymore. You're in a war.
13: mean we should just fold up.
10: He only did it because he thought somebody could get hurt.
13: So, we're just supposed to let these guys own the town?
10: It's gotten too serious, Billy. They're out of our league.
11: What's going on?
13: We're retreating.
10: Protecting ourselves.
13: Running away with our tails between our legs.
11: What are you talking about?
10: Butch's parents came home and saw what happened to him. They took him to the police and he told them everything. About us, about the bones, everything.
11: So the police know that the bones beat up Butch?
10: No, they have witnesses who say the bones were at the library when Butch was beaten up.
11: The library?
10: Yeah, I know. Anyway, Butch's parents came here straight from the police station. They yelled at Jack for a while, demanding to know how he could endanger their son by making him a spy.
11: But Jack had nothing to do with it.
10: Well, it doesn't matter. Jack was really upset about the whole thing, and he made a decision.
11: What?
13: He's shutting down the Israelites.
11: What?
13: He forbids us to be involved anymore.
11: I can't believe it.
13: Believe it. The Israelites are finished. The bones of wrath have won.
4: Is this really the end of the Israelites? I guess we'll find out in the days to come. Proverbs 11:11 says, "The influence of good people makes a city great, but the wicked can destroy it." Maybe Butch understands that now. He was right when he said that doing good makes a lot more sense than doing wrong. Doing good helps other people, helps our communities, and most importantly, it pleases God. Well, that's all for now. If you ever want to write to us, just send your card or letter to Adventures in Odyssey, Colorado Springs, Colorado, 80995. 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And our executive producer was Chuck Bolte. And I'm Chris, hoping you'll join us again next time for more Adventures in Odyssey.
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3: A sparkler is small, but nobody ignores it. It burns bright. It catches attention. It turns a dark yard into a moment people remember. Light has always done that. So has a kind word spoken at the right time. So has quiet courage when it would be easier to blend in. You don't have to light up the whole world. Just be faithful where God has placed you. Sometimes a little light reaches farther than you think. 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
4: This is John MacArthur with another edition of Portraits of Grace. When the psalmist said, I have restrained my feet from every evil way that I may keep thy word, he was acknowledging a key principle of spiritual growth. That is, you must put away sin if you expect to benefit from God's word. As a believer, you have the ability to both receive God's word and get rid of sin. That means you should never presume on God's grace by approaching his word with unconfessed sin. David prayed, Keep back thy servant from deliberate sins. Let them not rule over me. Then I shall be blameless. You see, David wanted to be pure before the Lord. I pray that you share his desire and will always receive the word with purity. Peter said the same thing in 1 Peter 2. Lay aside sin, then receive the word. This is John MacArthur, looking forward to bringing you more Portraits of Grace.
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6: American Family News, I'm Robert Thornton. The acting attorney general now appears to have the votes to be confirmed by the Senate after striking a deal to terminate a controversial anti-weaponization fund. More from Fox's Jared Halpert.
7: Republicans John Cornyn and Tom Tillis are now signaling support to confirm acting attorney general Todd Blanche later this week. The two were among holdouts demanding written commitments from the Justice Department to end a $1.8 billion weaponization fund created as part of a settlement between President Trump and the IRS. The fund was intended to compensate individuals who believe they were unfairly targeted or prosecuted by the Justice Department during the Biden administration. Overnight, Blanche released a document ordering beyond any doubt that there is no fund. The document also limits the scope of an IRS audit shield included in the original settlement. At the White House, Jared Halpern, Fox News.
6: Voters in Michigan will go to the polls tomorrow for a primary. One big